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David McCormick knows that when there's a problem, you fix it. That's how he runs his business, and that's how he serves in Charleston. He has pushed for accountability when trash service failed local families. He helped secure funding to improve Route 857 and worked to bring city water to families along Morgan Run Road. 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

0: Well, millions are without electricity. In college football news, LSU coach Lane Kiffin loses to former team as eighth-ranked Ole Miss beats number 7 Tigers 32-24. I'm Roxanne Evans, and this is Fox News.
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5: An early return. I'm Deborah Valentine, Fox News. President Donald Trump making a surprising early return home from his trip to Camp David. Fox's Chanley Painter in New York has the details.
6: President Trump is back in Washington after cutting his weekend trip to Camp David short. It's not clear what prompted him to come back a day early. His return comes as his administration weighs next

0: They tied my shoes, pulled on my boots. They've been dirty, scraped, raw, swollen, and bent. They have a wedding band that showed the world I was in love with someone special. They trembled when I buried my parents. They've been sticky and wet and bent and broken and dried and raw. They're a mark of where I've been. But more importantly, it'll be these hands that God will reach out and take when he leads me home. He'll lift me to his side, and I'll be able to touch the face of Christ, because he's the Savior that makes it all possible. So look at your hands, think what they mean, and someday you'll be able to reach out and touch the face of Christ.
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0: West Virginia isn't just where I live, it's part of who I am. I'm John Williams. I grew up here, attended Morgantown High School and WVU, and now my wife and I are raising our two boys in the same community that raised me. That's why I understand what most of us want, a fair shot to earn a decent life if you're willing to work hard and a future we can afford. I'm running to be your voice in the state Senate. I'd be honored to earn your vote this November.
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2: A new alert. I'm Roxanne Evans, Fox News. President Trump arriving back at the White House earlier than scheduled. He was supposed to return from his weekend trip to Camp David on Sunday. No word yet from the White House on why President Trump's visit was cut short. And the State Department issuing a new security alert Saturday, advising Americans currently in the Middle East to exercise heightened vigilance and prepare for potential travel disruptions. President Trump's early return comes as Saudi Arabia confirms Yemen's Houthi rebels tried to attack its capital with a ballistic missile. Fox's Stephanie Bennett with more.
3: The Houthis did not specify what they targeted, but said they attacked sensitive sites and there were no immediate reports of casualties. Now, video shows flames and a large plume of black smoke near King Khalid International Airport in Saudi Arabia's capital of Riyadh. Tracking website Flight Radar 24 reported major issues, including long delays. And for the first time in months, emergency air raid alerts sounded overnight across the capital as residents reported hearing loud explosions.

0: Today, we see so many warning labels. You know, those labels used by dates on soup cans and pills and danger signs. A chainsaw has a warning label, as if we didn't realize it was dangerous anyway. The other day, I got a box with a precious gift inside. And on the outside, it's a big sticker. It said, "Fragile, handle with care." It's not a good idea to cruise through life thinking that we're invincible and everything's going to be just fine. Eventually, we all discover that life is more fragile than we thought. A call from a doctor with bad news. Swerve of a careless driver. No guarantees. The psalmist says, "Teach us to number our days that we may gain a heart of wisdom and live life as if today were our last day. Yesterday is gone, tomorrow was uncertain, so use today wisely. Love more deeply, forgive more readily, give more generously, speak more kindly, and remember your faith in the Savior, the Lord Jesus Christ." And have a good day from Success Floor Covering,
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1: Keylon Russell threw for 320 yards and three touchdowns and ran for another score as Alabama overcame a 15-point deficit to beat Florida State 50-36. Russell joined ESPN's Katie George after the game.
2: Here's Katie.
3: Thanks, Sean. Keylon, today was a wild day. Two long delays. You guys get off to a slow start. Florida State's throwing punch after punch. How do you think you and your teammates handled everything?
4: Yeah, you know, Coach DeBoer simply said it the easiest way. It's 15 rounds in a fight. You know, we got four quarters in the game. You know, they're going to throw a punch, but it's about how we're going to respond to it. And we responded like monsters out there. You know, we wasn't going to go down without a fight. We knew coming into this game it was going to be solid. Thank you, man. And we knew that it was going to be a game full of adversity. We knew that we wasn't going to be able to get the things. They had 2 weeks to prepare. We knew we was going to come in this game and not be sure on some things. But our team was fully prepared for the attack that it was coming with. And just really proud of these guys, man. They come out here. We had two lightning delays. Stay humble. Stay ready. Stay ready to go out there and just do the things. And we came out here and just, you know, put on for the city.
3: Well, you're proving that you're the total package, that you can do it all. What's it like owning this role of being the starting quarterback at Alabama?
4: I mean, it's a blessing, but I got long ways to go. You know, still developing. Three things, you know, coach always says is, you know, you keep completions, you keep the ball going forward, and you not take sacks or any negative plays. And I feel like we did that fairly well today. You know, responding off of last week, having three turnovers, I knew I had to come in this game, limit the turnovers, the mistakes, stop playing like a rookie, stop playing timid, you know, just being calm in the pocket. And I think I showed that a lot today. But, I mean, I wouldn't have done anything without this team. I mean, these guys, like I said, they came out ready to dominate. And, man, we put up 50, man. I'm just so blessed, and I'm, you know, so glad that, you know, I'm on this team right now.
3: Congratulations, 3-0 start. Well done.
4: Thank you so much.
1: All right, a 50-burger there for Alabama. Let's get to a wild conclusion between two unranked NC State on the road facing Vanderbilt. At one point, Vandy trailed 24-7 in the third quarter, but the Commodores climbed back in it. We go to the final seconds, NC State clinging to a 31-28 lead deep in their own territory.
5: With 6 seconds to go, there's the snap. Bailey rolls toward the right. He waits. He waits. He is going to be sacked. Oh, it's a safety with one second. Did they knock the football loose? Oh, goodness. Did Miles Capers get the
6: touchdown? Touchdown.
5: Oh, get the football.
6: Unbelievable.
5: Yes, sir. They knocked it loose. You've got to be kidding me. One of the most improbable finishes in the history of Vanderbilt football.
1: The call from Andrew Allegretta from Learfield. Miles Capers forced the fumble. Caden Daniels recovered just before time expired to give Vanderbilt a stunning 35-31 win over NC State. Vandy improves to 3-0. Vanderbilt head coach Clark Lee on winning the way they did.
7: I've never been a part of a game that ends that way. So all I can tell you is plenty of teams find a way out at the finish. This group found a way to win it. And I'm proud of them for that.
1: Vandy certainly found a way. Hey, coming up next, the race to October continues in Major League Baseball. Could Boston clinch a playoff spot on Saturday and back to a busy college football Saturday as well? That's all coming up. This is Dishon, SportsCenter All Night on ESPN Radio.
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0: West Virginia isn't just where I live, it's part of who I am. I'm John Williams. I grew up here, attended Morgantown High School and WVU, and now my wife and I are raising our two boys in the same community that raised me. 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
18: 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More on Lane Kiffin's return to Oxford coming up shortly. But first, let's get to some meaningful September baseball. Red Sox facing the Rays. Now, Boston with a chance to clinch that second wild card spot with the win and either a loss by the Rangers or the Astros. But first things first, the Red Sox are going to take care of business. We go to the bottom of the ninth. This one in Tampa. 9.

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1: That's Toby Rowland from Learfield. 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
8: 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Not authorized by any candidate or candidate's committee.
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10: Former Vice President Kamala Harris heads to Michigan Tuesday to stump for Democratic Senate candidate Abdul El-Sayed. Fox's Jeff Manasseh with more.
11: Former Vice President Kamala Harris is expected to talk health care with Abdul El-Sayed during a Michigan roundtable as the Democrat Senate nominee faces growing controversy over his progressive agenda, including Medicare for All, and his association with far-left streamer Hassan Piker, who's previously said that America deserved 9/11. El-Sayed has since distance himself from Piker and has condemned terrorism. Harris's appearance alongside El-Sayed after he met with top Democrats last week in efforts to unite the party, all ahead of the midterms in a battle against Republican Mike Rogers in November. Jeff Manasseh, Fox News.
10: President Trump is set to join world leaders at the United Nations General Assembly in New York City this coming week. Fox's C.B. Cotton has details on security measures being put in place across the Big Apple.
8: It'll be a busy week for President Trump and a busy week for those tasked with protecting him and the rest of the more than 130 world leaders who are expected here for the United Nations General Assembly. This security operation is months in the making, and the effort culminates here. It's a multi-agency coordination center. We got an inside look. The center's overhead lights change from green to yellow to red, depending on the current threat level. The Secret Service and 20 partner agencies, including the NYPD and the Department of War, will use these lights to get a clear idea of what's going on in the city. The head of the Secret Service's New York field office says each year's safety plan has to evolve with the times.
10: Well, this comes the same week President Trump set to host a state dinner for Chinese President Xi Jinping amid rising tensions between the two nations over AI. I'm Roxanne Evans, and this is Fox News.
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13: Everyone wants to be happy, but so many of us look in the wrong places for that elusive happy prize. We're looking at things, stuff. Maybe we need to look at God. Happiness comes to those who find their help and hope in God. That's true happiness. And here are 10 practical ways, 10 rules for happier living. Thought they were good. Give something away. Do a kindness. Give thanks always. Work with vigor and vim. Visit the elderly. Learn from them. Look intently into the face of a baby and marvel. Laugh often. It's life's lubricant. Pray to know God's way. Plan as though you will live forever. You will, with faith in the Lord Jesus. And live as though today is your last day on earth. Have a happy day from Success Floor Covering in Oakland and Holland Avenue, Westover.

0: Aristotle Jones.
1: Welcome to Sounds Good to Me. I'm your host, Aristotle Jones, coming at you with a full heart, open mind, and ears ready to hear some good music. And I'm ready to showcase all the great music of Central Appalachia and West Virginia, so get ready to hear something good. Welcome back to another fantastic episode of Sounds Good to Me. I'm Aristotle Jones, of course, hanging out with, you know, the local musicians, regional musicians, the up-and-comers, the people that are doing stuff. And it's that time of year when we all have a little extra time to be creative. And if you were smart, you've been working on ways to release new projects. So I have a wonderful guest on the line who has been busy at work over a expanded period of time, and now he's releasing new material. Of course, I'm talking about CC Nichols out of Wally Ford, West Virginia. I don't think we've ever talked to anybody from Wally Ford before, but good morning to you, CC. How you doing, man?
2: It's a

0: Rather cold day here, but you know, we're working through it. We got our couple layers of clothes on, keeping the toes warm. You know what I mean?
1: Hey, nothing wrong with staying warm. It's okay. It's this time of year when a lot of the performances are, they've been either behind us or they're before us. And I know a lot of musicians like myself and artists that we're looking for ways to either re-energize, reinvigorate, or, you know, maybe just reconnect with our fans, our family, and our friends. And so you've had a unique way of storytelling that you're entering into, where you have material that you've recorded and you're looking to maybe fit it into a different release strategy, but turns out you've decided that the old-fashioned way is the way that you like best. Of course, we're talking about how does one release music in the 21st century, especially in a rural community. So you've just released an album called Hell on the Potomac, and you were telling me before we chatted here on air about the process. So kind of what inspired, well, first of all, for our listeners who aren't familiar with you in your art, why don't you tell them kind of about your style and you know, what inspires you?
0: Yeah, so, I'm really inspired by where I live, where I grew up, and all of that entails, right? Which is a typical West Virginia Rust Belt story of a factory town who's been a couple decades of decline and the community and stories that build out of that. And the impact that has on you is just a deep emotional level, carrying that through your childhood and into adulthood. So really, like, if I break down my work, you know, that's really where it stems from. And then, you know, I spent a number of years involved in the West Virginia old-time music scene, trying to fight the fiddle. You know, that little devil box of an instrument isn't exactly the easiest thing to master, but it brought me into circles of people who were masters at it. And you know, through them and through learning from them, you know, finding your own voice within music, I had a kind of a journey towards songwriting. And then combining that upbringing in this, you know, Rust Belt area with that love of the old-time West Virginia kind of feel, but then falling back on my rock and roll roots to give that old-time feel kind of a little punch to it. And so out of that came, you know, Hell on the Potomac, that entire album. It's steeped in fiddle. There's some banjo, but we put some drums on there and some electric guitar to make sure it's catchy, you know. Had a lot of fun with it. Had a lot of fun telling some stories.
1: Your enthusiasm clearly shows in from what you're telling the story about, you know, why you're making the music and how you kind of came to be about in this scene. You know, so we did a show, I think it's kind of middle of last year, back in July of 2025, and you did a fantastic job opening up for band as well as a band out of North Carolina, and you were a singer-songwriter. You stood up there as a solo artist, and you delivered a captivative and interesting set. It's something I would, definitely consider a little bit more folk in style, but you know, it was very connective and deep when you were delivering that. So how would you say this album kind of compares to that show? Is it more produced? Is it more stripped down? Or, you know, what can folks expect when they hear Hell on the Potomac?
0: Yeah, well, it's a full studio album. I partnered with Ben Townsend, who's steeped in the fiddle tradition of West Virginia fiddle tradition, but also his music interests are varied, you know, very varied. I mean, all the way from metal to math rock to synthesizing stuff. So you know, bringing him on as the producer and then bringing my ideas into his studio was just outstanding, because I came from that folk, you know, almost by Bob Dylan, John Prine type of feel, but then to take those ideas into Ben, and then to work with Ben to build out full tracks for those songs, really changed them, right, and made them different than what you imagine when you're sitting alone writing them. So that was an incredibly fun process that I'm now completely addicted to.
1: And I think you're absolutely, you hit a nail on the head. It's like being able to hear your music beyond just like what you can practice in your living room, and watching it come to life, and working with collaborators who hear something or are inspired by what you've done, and then allow you a chance to grow that sound and mature that sound a little bit. So, you know, how many songs are you going to be releasing on Hell on the Potomac?
0: Oh, so there's ten songs on that album. And they tell a regional story. The title of the album, Hell on the Potomac, just happens to be an old fiddle tune made by Israel Welch, who is a Mineral County, which is where I'm from, a fiddler who kind of made that song his own. He didn't write it, but he inherited it from generations down. And so that the title of the album is, you know, inspired by him. Now the song is, has not, the melody is different, and the song actually tells the story of two boys who died in 1986 of drowning along the Potomac River. So just that kind of gives you an idea of how rooted in the area, you know, that the entire album is. You know, just stories of family and things that happen around here, and it differs like that. That full studio sound, rounding out with drums and electric guitar and the whole nine yards, is different than what I perform solo, right? Like, it's just me and my guitar up there, out and about on many of the stages I perform. But perhaps someday we'll get a full band out there behind.
1: Well, it's a little bit more affordable to do the singer-songwriter thing. Yeah, so when the budget's right, you can put the whole band out there. All right, man, let's kick the music off with one of your songs. Here is Angry Stranger, right here on Sounds Good to Me.

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1: 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I'm John Williams. I grew up here, attended Morgantown High School and WVU, and now my wife and I are raising our two boys in the same community that raised me. 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I'd be honored to earn your vote this November.
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0: If you're just tuning in, I'm talking to singer-songwriter Cece Nichols. So look, I obviously hear the connection between you and your history and your connection with where you grew up. And so, you know, like, listening to your music now or seeing how you're creating music now, what would you say is kind of like the major difference in tone? Not just that there's more sounds, but is it what's the tone of the nature of the content versus like say like a singer-songwriter aspect of your music?
1: So I think when I first sat down with these tunes, and I've been writing for years, right? And you just have all these songs that you accumulate, and you find it, figure out like where do they match, and what do I want to work on now, what do I want to build out. And so if I think back to like when I first started, I was very like John Prine-ish, right? Like just trying to like tell some kind of story through humor, usually, or some kind of hook in that manner. But now, as I've progressed through the years, you know, those other influences, like Tom Petty or Sam Cooke, those other like things that you've just been listening to all these years, you're like, oh, I want to feed that into something. How do I build that out? So, you know, Hell on the Potomac is very singer-songwriter with an upbeat rock and roll feel in there. But like my next iteration, which I'm already thinking about, on to the next one, release this one and get the next one going, you know? And it's much more Sam Cooke-ish with a little bit of Tom Petty flavor.
0: Wow. So you're really, like, once you knock the domino down, you've been able to kind of, like, feel more comfortable in the space putting out the genre blending music and expressing yourself while paying homage and tribute to some of your influences. So what are some of the songs? Give me some more of the song titles on Hell on the Potomac, and which song kind of, if I was going to put on, other than the title track, if I was going to put on your album and listen, and I just wanted to know where should I start, if I just had one chance to hear a song, what song would you recommend?
1: Yeah, so that's a great question. You're going to make me pick one. That's tough, man. Pick one of my babies to love more, you know? I think the fun one, I think the one that's going to catch people's ear is the last track, Naked on New Year's Eve. I do that with my wife, and we have just a great time with the

0: tongue in cheek, you know, getting about just that, naked on New Year's Eve. It's a little ornery without being X-rated, you know. Just a fun little tongue in cheek song. But I think that people will identify with the humor and joy in that tune. I think the title, the first song, Angry Stranger, it really encapsulates the feel of the album. It's a self-reflective view of, like, just inside my own brain, like, oh my golly, like, I keep screwing up. How do I fix this? You know, I made another stranger angry. How do I what have I done
1: the
0: wrong
1: anxiety
0: here?
1: Anxiety of living in a friendly community, right?
0: Yeah, but it's, you know, it's a very upbeat, you know, it pushes the melody, it pushes the tempo, and kind of like just hit you in the face right at the beginning, and that's what I wanted. That's what I wanted the first track on the album to be. And then, you know, I'm naming three songs here. You asked me about one.
1: No, three is good.
0: But I'll come back to Howl at the Potomac just because of what that means to the community I'm from, and the people that I grew up with, and what we experienced during that tragedy.
1: Oh, wow. It sounds like you've really taken a chance to expand and then not only look inward, but then try to invite other folks into your perspective with the song selections that you chose and your songwriting aspect of things. What's one song that kind of surprised you? It was just like not something that maybe you thought that you were writing in that style, and it just came out and you were like, this is something special.
0: Yeah. There's a track on there called You and Me, and it's just this story. I had it written like really short about, you know, phases of a couple's life together, you know, meeting in the middle of their life, and then ultimately the death, you know, one of you are going to die if you're spending your life with your mate, you know. And when we brought that into the studio, I thought, well, this is just going to be like a melancholy, slow little thing. And man, we got our drummer in there, and these guys, my drummer and Parker and the guitarist, Bill, they both work up at Clatter in Frostburg. They're, mm-hmm. they're like these hidden little gem guys. They're amazing musicians that are just serving coffee during the day. I keep thinking, like, Frostburg, you don't know what you got right there serving your macchiato every morning. You know,
1: nice.
0: Like, these amazing musicians, and they put a drive on that. And now when you listen to it, you just feel like you're driving down the road, like, you know, just that song where you're going down the weavy roads, like winding those West Virginia back roads and flowing, you know?
1: Yeah.
0: It
1: kind of
0: really
1: takes the metaphor of moving through life or following the road of life and implements that as a scene setter for the narrative. I think it's a fantastic way to describe the music there. Here's You and Me by CeCe Nichols on Sounds Good to Me.

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1: 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It just makes sense. We're back. Sounds good to me with Aristotle Jones.
2: If you're just tuning in, I'm talking to singer-songwriter out of Wallie Ford, West Virginia. That's, of course, in the knuckle of West Virginia, next to Maryland, and Virginia's not too far away, and Pennsylvania's not too far away. I'm talking to CC Nichols, and we're talking about just a lot of these creative projects, because, like, we were talking about his album that he just released, Hell in the Potomac, and some of the music that is on the album. But it turns out, not only are you a fantastic songwriter, you're also butting into the realm of becoming an author, and you have a book out that you named I Can't Believe They Let Me In, and it's all about kind of imposter syndrome. So that's curious, like, because I think sometimes imposter syndrome kind of sneaks up on us, and that can come anywhere at any time, but especially inside of the realm of being creative, or as your creative career starts to grow. So first of all, like, is this your first book that you've written, or are you an accomplished author that we need to, like, kind of take a deep dive into your catalog?
3: No, I'm accomplished in the sense that I've finished one book.
2: You accomplished my accomplishment. That's right.
3: So, it's just something I've struggled with my whole life. And you're right, like, music, particularly being around great musicians, that old-time music scene in West Virginia has some outstanding people who have just dedicated themselves to stringed instruments, right? And so when you're thrown in there, you can, you know, you're like, oh my golly, I'm not that good. Like, I don't even belong in this, I don't even belong in the room, let alone touch an instrument while they're looking at me, you know what I mean? So you have that, you do have that, I'm not worthy feeling. But also, you know, my other professional life is, you know, has been in corporate America, and that's the same thing finds its way that way there, right? Like, is that you're in rooms where at any moment you think they're going to tap you on the shoulder, and you're going to be shown the exit door unceremoniously, so to speak. So I started, you know, talking to people and realizing like man, so many people have this. People that I think are, like, amazing suffer the same thing. I was journaling on this, and I thought, well, while I'm journaling on that, well, maybe there's something here. Maybe there's a more than just my words and my paper that I'm reading by myself. Maybe I can make something out of it. So 3 years later, it turned into a book, and so pretty excited about that. It does cover both things, like, not, you know, not every, I would call almost every aspect of life. There's a lot of creative examples in there. There's a lot of work examples in there, a lot of parenting examples in there, a lot of family examples in there. Because I think imposter syndrome is something, as long as you're not a psychopath, we've all suffered with at some point in our lives, you know? Mm-hmm. There's been some environment you've been in where you thought, oh my golly, they're going to figure out I'm not good enough to be here. And really, the whole tenet of the book is that that's a lie. That's a lie our minds tell ourselves. And when you recognize that, when that lie is happening, that's probably an indication that you're stepping into something you care about, and not that you're entering a realm that you're not prepared to be in.
2: I can completely agree with that on many levels, because I read a book, you know, every once in a while I'll do that, but I read a book called The Obstacle is the Way, and, yeah, you know, they use a lot of philosophy and a lot of recounts through the historical, you know, from folks in the battlefield to you know, generals and leaders and scientific discovery, and ultimately, like I say, a lot of the folks just kind of say, this, just like you said, when you get that feeling of... Mm-hmm. Apprehension is probably because, you know, the chills on your, or the goosebumps on your arm, or you, or the queasiness in your stomach, it's kind of a fight or flight response. It's like either you're going to do it or you don't, and if you do it, you just got to go at it at a full head of steam. When I'm performing, you know, and even after thousands of times being on the stage, you know, you have to kind of like tell yourself to do it.
3: Yeah,
2: you know, you got to tell yourself that you can do it, and then you got to go do it, and I won't say it ever gets easier, but you just learn that about yourself. This is part of my process. I always say I'm going to do it anyway, so I might as well skip the freak out.
3: Hey, you know there's in the book I use the example of the show I did with you this summer, and how I showed up to I showed up to sound check, and the Up and Up were on stage. I don't mention names, so I didn't want to, but I could have, because it was a great story about how great of a band the Up and Up is, right?
2: Oh, yeah.
3: But they were doing a sound check that was just melting faces. And during sound check, you know what I mean? Like, and obviously you too, like your energy. And I thought, I am one guy with a guitar, and these guys have not just electric guitars, but horns in their band. What am I doing here? You know what I mean?
2: Oh, yeah.
3: So I had that... Trust me. Yeah.
2: You know, and that I don't think that goes away, because it's like when any band's good, and we all work hard to you know, develop our craft. And a lot of the times, you know, speaking of being imposters, you see somebody who does something different than you. They're not even doing the same thing you're doing. The only thing you really have in common is you're there. And so what's really something that I enjoy about music, and I had to learn, was like, art is subjective. Like, you can like a singer-songwriter and hear a full band and hear a heavy metal band and hear a country band all in the same day, and actually like them all. But for some reason, just like you said, you see great acts on stage and you start to compare them, and comparison, that ends up making you feel like you're not supposed to be there, when what ultimately came down to is, chances are you either asked to be there and they welcomed you in, they either called you, so you're definitely supposed to be there, or the criteria for being there, like at open mic or something, is just show up. And I think showing up is half the battle. You know, every time you show up and you do it, like, it's going to be good, it's going to be bad, but there's one thing that you know for sure: eventually it's going to be over. You know, very similar to what you said. So you might as well just go through the process and grow. Imposter syndrome might have you a little bit exposed, but let's take a listen to one of your songs. Here is Naked on New Year's Eve by CeCe Nick.

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5: West Virginia music on West Virginia Radio. It just makes sense. We're back. Sounds good to me with Aristotle Jones.
6: If you're just tuning in, I'm talking to singer-songwriter CeCe Nichols. So, imposter syndrome, and obviously you say from your corporate world and the background that you have in the corporate world, that can be intimidating because of obviously you're talking about like livelihood at that particular point. So, you know, what's just in taking the context of being in the corporate world, you know, what are some of the things that you learned while you were doing your self-reflective writing about yourself, about that you during that time?
7: Yeah, that my mind is my worst enemy, I think, and I think it parallels not just work but also on stage, right? Like, you know, if you know you're on stage and you look in the crowd and you look and someone looks like they're not having fun or they're not enjoying what you have to say, and there's 30 other people that love, that are into what you're doing, somehow your mind goes to that one person. And the same thing in the corporate world. Like, you may be you're working with a team of individuals and everybody's aligned, but you got that one guy that's always a thorn in your side. And your mind doesn't think about the people you're inspiring. Your mind thinks about the one negative thing. And then it can circle on that. And I think, so I guess that the lesson for me was to tell my mind to shut up. And be present, you know. Give to the moment, and don't allow the fallacy of that negativity to keep running circles, you know.
6: I heard this was someone gave me the advice at some point in time. It was preparation is like what defeats that, you know, or it's a tool that you can use to overcome things like stage fright, to overcome things like feeling like an imposter or like you're not supposed to be there, or feeling that you're on the verge of failing. It's kind of like if you prepare and over-prepare and get it down to second nature, you can only do what you prepared for. You know, like you can't create something outside of what you're ready. So the best thing to do if you feel like you're not supposed to be there is to take a moment and understand that your preparation and your experiences and all of that together led you to this moment. And it's not that you're not supposed to be there. Like, you've prepared yourself to be here. This is everything.
7: Yeah, right.
6: And accepting that yourself versus like looking for the external validation kind of is where it's centered. So, but in music, you're absolutely right. You know, in a corporate world, you know, like chances are you won't get fired for looking a bit awkward. But on stage, if you look awkward, if you look uncomfortable, if you look like you're not supposed to be there, you may not get a second chance to be there. Or the audience could do things like get up and leave, which actually makes you feel really, really great, right? It makes you feel great. Kind of like looking at the creative end of things and looking like being on stage and performing. Are there any things from the professional world that you utilize when you're on stage that kind of go both ways to fight the imposter syndrome?
7: Yeah,
6: feeling?
7: I think a lot of it is what you mentioned, like practice, right? Like practice those environments, on stage, practice being on stage. Like if you're new to this, go to open mics, right? Like practice those feelings. Name the feelings that you're having inside your body while they're happening, and then try to give yourself over to the moment. When you're on stage, usually you're in environments where people are rooting for you, not against you, right?
6: That's true. Very much so. Everybody came to have a good time. Nobody really came to have a bad time. Maybe there's one troll in the audience like, I'm going to go there and heckle all these guys. But chances are most of the folks are there to support you. You're absolutely correct.
7: Yeah, and if you miss a chord or you have an inflection point in the vocal that goes the wrong way, you're probably the only one to notice that.
6: And chances are you're kicking yourself. You're beating yourself up more about that than anyone else in the room because you have practice and you want to be perfect. Or you know you didn't practice enough and you said, man, if I would have just put in a little bit more time, I know I could have got that. And so that 1 second ends up being 30 seconds or a minute or worse, your whole set. You're in that moment. You know?
7: Yeah, so bringing that back to when I opened for you, like my first set, my first song, like I was fumbling through it, like my fingers felt like three times thicker than they actually were. But then by the going into the third song, I was like, man, just be here right now. And there, look at that person right down there. They're dancing. They're dancing to what they're singing.
6: They're doing it.
7: You know what I mean? So like, be there. And then the next four songs, I was in it. Like I was like, oh, I'm right here, right now, and I'm having a good time. I'm gonna let myself have a good time. I think that's. But that is easy to say, but in the moment, it's hard to do. So it takes practice, right? To continually get your mind back into the moment you're in.
6: Well, what are some things that you might say, or what can they find in a book on how to connect with the fact that they're actually someone who is doing it, and not an imposter?
7: Yeah. So that's great. That's a great point. I think that you're doing it makes you a professional, right? Like, it is very difficult today to, without $1 million marketing budget, right? To achieve wondrous success in the music world. You're almost left with the fluke factor, right?
6: So, absolutely.
7: You're right. Like,
6: went viral. How? You know?
7: Yeah, how?
6: What happened?
7: Nobody knows. Nobody really knows how that happens, right? It's a fluke, you know? I think that the creative process and the fact that you have gotten to the end of that completion and now you're brave enough to share it with the world, that in and of itself is incredibly brave and should give all of us who do that the confidence to continue to step into that space. Now, that's why I, like, in 2024, I was trying to release some singles to try to follow what all the gurus were saying about how you get your stuff out there, and it just wasn't working, and I didn't quite like it as much. It just wasn't fitting my personality. And then this year, at the end of second half of last year, I'm just going to put it together and put an album out there and let people hear it, and see where that goes, and be confident and proud in what Ben and I accomplished, Ben Townsend, the producer. That is where I've rested my my soul at. Like, hey, we've created something. We're proud of it. Let's give it to the world and see what happens, you know? As opposed to like, oh, we created something.

0: like your own feelings of being an imposter.
1: Absolutely. That the writing of the book was absolutely me talking to myself a lot, right? And really the project with the album, which they ran concurrently a lot of times, but the book was a little bit longer but anyhow they kind of ran concurrently. The album was proof that I could work through it, right? Mm. Like I could sit in rooms with these amazing musicians
0: like,
1: and create
0: something. You could be
1: something.
0: Like living proof to yourself. Not in addition to all the readers are like, well, man, this guy, I don't know. And then all of a sudden you're like, I have an album and I'm doing gigs and I'm out. And here you are doing a radio interview and you have like reviews on your album. And like, there's nobody that would hear this or would read your review or probably come out to one of your shows that would ever think that you're faking it. You're doing it.
1: Right, that's right.
0: I'm so glad we had a chance to talk about this today. So for our audience members who are now deciding that they're going to get over their imposter syndrome, and their first step to it is by getting CeCe Nichols' new book, I Can't Believe They Let Me In, and then going to listen to your album, Hell in the Potomac, how can they find these amazing creative works that you put out?
1: Yeah, so the book is on all the major retailers, Amazon, Barnes and Nobles, what have you, and then the album is on all the major streaming services. I also have separate websites for each project where you can link between them: CeCeNicholsAuthor.com and CeCeNicholsMusic.com. If you want to learn more about what's happening in both of those parts of my world, you know, I'm all over, not all the time, but I have a presence on most of my social media platforms also.
0: So. Well, that's how I got a hold of you today, right?
1: Yeah, man. Thanks for reaching out.
0: Absolutely.
1: And hey, Aristotle, your live show. You're just a great. You're a wonderful person to follow on social media, and your live shows are just it's just fun. It's just a good time, you know.
0: Hey, man, believe it or not, that my grandfather gave me some advice that helped me kind of get over that part. Like you're saying, he goes, "Just be yourself, man. You know what you're doing." And that was something I'd never heard anyone really. You know, people say, "What are you doing, man? Like, what are you doing?" And he looked at me and he goes, "You know what you're doing. Like, you know." Like, you keep doing the same things. Like, I see you. And that's what I would say to anybody. Like, chances are you already have, you've worked that plan down to the smallest detail. You've overthought it. You are ready to be that thing that you've always wanted to be. You just have to accept the fact that you are the expert on your life. And you are steering your own, you know, boat or plane or spaceship or however you want to travel. You are the one that's steering it, and only you know the roadmap that you want to go down. And so with that level of security in yourself, you can't allow anyone else's security about what they don't know about what you're doing to try to sway you to move any directions. And and hearing your growth and watching you since you've opened up for us, and now here we are several months down the road, and I didn't see that coming. You weren't talking about it then. You were just working on that yourself, and here you are, author, are a recording artist, and now you're inspiring others and trying to make the world a better place. I really appreciate you coming on today. Everybody, go check out CeCe Nichols' brand new book, I Can't Believe They Let Me In, and his brand new album, Hell on the Potomac. You're going to be enjoying both of them. We played some of the music for you here today on Sounds Good to Me, and now you just got to read the words, meet the man, go see him out live at a show. He's coming out of Wally Ford, West Virginia. That's across the river from Cumberland, Maryland, and Frostburg, Maryland, and that neck of the woods. So it's a pleasure talking to you today, man. I hope you have a wonderful afternoon.
1: Thanks, Aristotle. You have a great day. Thanks for all you do, man.
0: My pleasure, man. And can't wait to share you with the whole world. We're going to finish things off with your poignant song about your hometown. Here is Hell on the Potomac, right here on Sounds Good to Me.

is Donald Jones, the Appalachian Soul Man, and next week I'll be back with a full heart, open mind, and ears ready to hear some good music on Sounds Good to Me.

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1: Grandpa sat on the patio bench, just looking down at his hands. Finally, I had to check to see if he was okay. He said, "Oh, I'm fine." "Have you ever looked at your hands?" "I mean, really looked at your hands," he said. "I guess I really never thought about it." He said, "Well, stop and think for a moment about the hands you have. These hands are wrinkled or shriveled now and maybe weak, but all my life I've used them to grab life. They put food in my mouth, clothes on my back. They've been folded in prayer. They tied my shoes, pulled on my boots. They've been dirty, scraped, raw, swollen, and bent. They have a wedding band that showed the world I was in love with someone special. They trembled when I buried my parents. They've been sticky and wet and bent and broken and dried and raw. They're a mark of where I've been. But more importantly, it'll be these hands that God will reach out and take when he leads me home. He'll lift me to his side, and I'll be able to touch the face of Christ, because he's the Savior that makes it all possible. So look at your hands, think what they mean, and someday you'll be able to reach out and touch the face of Christ."
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3: 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West Virginia isn't just where I live, it's part of who I am. I'm John Williams. I grew up here, attended Morgantown High School and WVU, and now my wife and I are raising our two boys in the same community that raised me. 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I'm running to be your voice in the state Senate. 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
8: I'm Ed Banking. The Lane Kiffin revenge game went the way of the home team last night in Oxford. Number 8 Ole Miss beat number 7 LSU 32-24. Rebels quarterback Trinidad Chambliss had a big night, throwing for 363 yards and two touchdowns. Ole Miss is now 3-0 on the season. Number 9 Texas A&M was not able to get to 3-0. The Aggies fell home to Kentucky 31-21. Number 3 Notre Dame was in a tight fight with Michigan State before pulling away for a 27-10 win. The Irish outscored the Spartans 10-0 in the second half. Number 11 BYU went to 3-0 last night by beating Colorado State 41-23. And in the SEC, Florida went to 3-0. The Gators beat Auburn 44-39. Florida will host Ole Miss next week. Down to baseball, where the sport's hottest team is moving closer to clinching a playoff spot in the National League wild card race.
9: Long hold, now the pitch. And Salas ground ball up the middle into center, a base hit. That'll win it. Cronenworth scores. Ethan Salas's first career single is a game winner. And the Padres walk it off 7-6. Their magic number is 3 here in 2026.
8: That call from 97.3 The Fan as the Padres down the Marlins 7-6. San Diego is now tied with Chicago for the top two NL wildcard spots, both one game ahead of Philadelphia, holding down the third spot. Cleveland stays in first of the AL Central with a win over the A's, and the White Sox remain a game back of the Guardians by beating the Tigers. Chicago also has a two-game lead for the final American League wildcard spot. Baseball tonight on ESPN Radio, we've got the Brewers and Orioles. 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
9: There's the snap. Levitt wants to throw, fires, it's batted up in the air, and intercepted! It's picked off!
11: Really proud of our guys and our coaches. 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And the trajectory is up, and that's where it's going to continue to go.
12: Thought that was interesting for Pete Golding. No player bigger than the team. Kind of dropping bars there, Courtney Cronin. Peter Burns back here. 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We're going to talk to Heather Denich in just a moment, but that was kind of one of the things I took away from that, is that, you know, Pete Golding has always, from the moment he took over that job, has always been about what the team was going to be, not about him. Remember, didn't even want to do an opening press conference when he finally got the job when Lane Kiffin left. and even earlier this year decides not to do

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0: The Scott's Run Community Church, the Cathedral of Faith, the healing center of the world. 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And where Jesus is, he is the center. We are located on the west side of Morgantown, West Virginia at 345 Mason-Dixon Highway, Route 7 West, about 6.1 miles outside the city limits. 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I'm Sylvia Dilworth Medley. My husband and I, Russell E. Bennett Jr., co-pastor this great ministry. We are your hosts for this anointed Sunday morning.
1: Good morning to you. I'm Pastor Russell E. Medley, Jr. I come to you today from the Scott's Run Community Church. I want you to know that God has prepared this message for us to abide by, you know. This is the word of the Lord. I'm coming to you from Numbers chapter 20, 21. Out of the King James Version of the Bible. This is a sermon about stop complaining. We need to stop complaining about everything, people. For God has fixed it for us so that we don't have to complain about everything. He and these children of Israel was going through the wilderness, and he commanded them to not complain. Don't complain. You don't need to be complaining about anything. But they complained against him and against Moses. And we want you to know that we are not to complain about everything, every little thing we are complaining about. And this is where this message is picked up at today. I'm going to show you, I'm going to explain to you that it's really a sin to complain about everything. You know, God knows what we need. And he knows what we don't need. Now, first of all, we should not complain against God and against our leaders. See, Moses had been chosen by God as one of his leaders, and Moses did an excellent job at this point, all except that he got upset. He got upset with God also, and this is the result of it. We're going to go to Numbers chapter 21. And you will see what I'm talking about. Now, listen to this passage of scripture.
2: The soul of the people was much discouraged because of the way, and the people spake against God and against Moses. Wherefore have ye brought us up out of Egypt to die in the wilderness? For there is no bread, neither is there any water, and our soul loatheth this light bread. And the Lord sent fiery serpents among the people, and they bit the people, and much people of Israel died. Therefore the people came to Moses and said, We have sinned, for we have spoken against the Lord, and against thee. Pray unto the Lord that he take away the serpents from us. And Moses prayed for the people. And the Lord said unto Moses, Make thee a fiery serpent, and set it upon a pole. And it shall come to pass that everyone that is bitten, when he looketh upon it, shall live.
1: We can see the results of Israel sinning against God, talking to him and arguing with him and Moses. And they said what they had seen. Now we need to understand that God do not mean for us to argue with him. And he had already shown by giving them water out of a rock that fed over 3.5 million people. They was just fussing and arguing. They talking about they had no food to eat. Yeah, and God had brought them out of Egypt, you know, from slavery. You know, where they had to get straw and stuff and work out all day in the hot sun and just a miserable condition. And now he has them out in the wilderness. But they was angry against God. They said, they would rather die. That's a shame. Down in Egypt with their fathers, that's some shame. They want to die. And God wanted them to understand that he is God and everything is in his hand. You know, the seven seas in his hand, it's like water, drops of water in the hand of God. You know, here they are arguing against God. For what? For God had brought them through. I want you to know God brings us through every day, people. And we don't need to be arguing with him. They're complaining. We don't need to complain. But you see the results of their complaining. The results of their complaining was he allowed that Israelite camps to be filled with snakes, a whole bunch of snakes. And there they were, you know, how are you going to be wrestling against snakes this morning or this day? You go to church and there the whole bunch of snakes because you complaining against the pastor or something. He said, or we complain against our leaders and government. We need to understand that God don't like complaining. Now, I'm telling you, it's a mess when you start complaining against God. But what about ourselves? We complain a lot of times, as James Cleveland said, going down the road with a loaf of bread on our arm. We got place to live, place to sleep. Oh, we are just a blessed people, you know? God has blessed us in a mighty way. We go to God and we pray for certain things. We don't even know what we need to pray for. We don't understand that God is our sword and our shield. He's our Balak in time of trouble. You know God loves us. And you see here, these people are complaining. I think about the times I complained as a child. I was hungry. Sometimes I was very, very hungry, and I thought I had a right to complain. Mama, what are we going to eat? I want to know what we're going to eat. And a lot of times God provided stuff for us to eat, and while she was praying. I remember one time my mom was praying, and she came out of the house. And as soon as she came out of the house, a possum came up in the yard. And that possum, she hit him in the head with a stick at first, and he stopped and played dead. Well, while he was playing dead, she told me to watch him. I was watching the rascal all right. She hit him in the head. Yes, she did. And all of a sudden, he started moving, started going. I said, I holler out to Mama. Well, the possum heard me and stopped and played dead again. Mama came with the axe and put him out of his misery. You know, but that was food for us that night. And it was some good food, too. It was very, very good. You know, God is good. But I realize now I didn't have no reason to complain. God was going to provide for us. Yes, he was. So here we are again. And we live in a nation where everybody's complaining about something. I remember I saw a little child the other day in the grocery store just fussing. Hollering at Mama about something, about a cookie or something. And she probably had more cookies. She had more cookies than she needed to eat to me. She was a plump little thing. But yeah, she was hollering and complaining, raising her fist at her mama. Don't you know that'd be a shame? She don't even be this. Like raising her fist at God. God is our provider. He will give us what we need to eat. He will provide for us on every step of the way. That's why we call him Jehovah Jireh, our provider. He'll provide food for us to eat, a place to stay, and everything. He will provide that for us, people. We have to live according to his will and his way, don't you know? You know, God is a provider. Now, you know, with these children today, they argue with their parents, with their mother, they argue with them, they call them names, too. And I guess a lot of people call God names. But God knows everything. and he sees everything. Don't you know that? So we have no need to complain. No need to complain about anything. I'm so glad that I don't have anything to complain about. I see here now where God is with these Israelite snakes, fiery snakes, told Moses to put to put together a on staff, a snake, and place it in the midst of the people, because they would be being bitten. How would you love to go? And I was about to say, how would you love to go to church this morning? And God said, y'all ain't here to serve him. You're here to serve each other, to show what you have. And we complain. We complain to God now about the weather, everything. And some things he did not just start. It was Satan's doing, because Satan has infiltrated the earth with he and his demons. Don't you know that? We need to realize the demons are trying to take over. And we need to stop and think before we start calling God names and saying, oh, why did this happen? Why did that happen? God, and because I guess he did, y'all, some people say, he caused it by allowing it to happen. But you know, God is a good God, and he's going to take care of us every step of the way. Yes, he is. You just watch. He's going to take care of us every step of the way. Everywhere we go, God is going to take care of us. Now, we need to understand this. Now, those snakes were something. You go to lay down, there's a snake. You go to sit down, there's a snake. Oh, everywhere they looked, there was rattlesnakes everywhere. I assumed they were rattlesnakes. And you know, going to church and that, them snakes, them rattlers going, you be afraid to look up, because they already got you in their sight, you see. And we need to be careful how we move, because God fixed it for them children of Israel. They complained about no food. I remember the time I was carried a blind man down to the welfare office in Lompoc, California. And he was blind. While we were there was a young man. Nothing wrong with him, but he was just a raging sin. He was cussing the lady out at the window of the welfare office. He was stomping and just raising pure hell. He was just raising hell. And I came in, I said, young fella, what's the matter? Why are you doing all this? He said, they owe me money. They owe me my money. He was just cussing. I said, well, hold on now. Did you put any money behind that window? And finally he started calming down. I said, you work for anything that's behind that window? He said, no. And I told him, I said, you know, the Bible says if you don't work, you don't eat. And that's what it says. And he said, what? And I knew him. I sort of knew him, but he finally calmed down and went storming out of the place. And storm and made all kinds of noise while we were going. That one with the devil, trying to get us all worked up. But you see, he was complaining. And he didn't have nothing to complain about, because he hadn't put no money in the welfare system. He wasn't even working. He like a very strong young man to me. His voice was very strong. We heard it anyway. We heard everything he was saying. Just arguing and complaining about nothing. And that was a shame. I said, Lord, that's a shame. He was a able-bodied young man. Like he could push a Mack truck, but he was dying at the welfare office complaining about nothing that he had done. I remember once I heard President Reagan giving a speech, and he said, why do you want the government to do everything for you when you can do it for yourself? Take the time to look at yourself, and you can do it for yourself. Oh, yeah. A lot of times I looked and I said, well, I asked my wife to do something, and I looked at her and I said, you know, I could have done that myself. I didn't have to bother her with that. And you see, there's so many times we could do things for ourselves. We don't need to be complaining, just like the man was saying. Government can't do everything for us. We need to do it for ourselves. But we expect government to do it for us when they will not have

to, because God has always given us the strength, the ability, the know-how, and the mind to do it. Now, if we don't know, you need to go somewhere and get the training, and God will see to it that you have a way to feed your family or whatever you need to do. Like Noah, he told Noah, I want you to build me a boat. And Noah, he really, I don't know what a boat was, but, and then he told him to build it in the middle of the desert. Ain't that something? God, ain't no trees out here where it needs to be. But Noah found a way. For 120 years, he went on that boat. Now, how would you like to get an assignment from God like that to do something for 120 years? Well, we start begging God, complaining to God about living now. I saw a lady just about 3 or 4 days ago. She said, I'm just ready to die. I'm ready to die. I said, why are you ready to die? But see, she had the wrong information in her head. But you see, Jesus gave us life. And if he gave it to her, he intended for us to use it, not to complain about living. For we need to live. We need to live until he calls us home. All we got to do is just stick around. He's coming. He's coming for somebody today. I want you to know that. He's coming for somebody today. Just stick around. Life will happen. As David said, I go the way of all the earth. When he was dying, don't you know that? We all go the way of all the earth. You don't have to kill yourself. That's murder. Ain't that a sin? And murder is a sin. And it said, touch not God's anointed, and do thy prophet no harm. A lot of times we are against the preacher because he's preaching against sin. And we need somebody to preach against sin because these things God has commanded us not to do. And we don't need to do them. Don't you know that? We don't need to do these things, complaining. Well, I tell you, if God sent a whole bunch of snakes upon us, we get right then, but we'd be complaining about them instead of getting them out of our way. But the whole camp was full of snakes. Just full of snakes, snakes, snakes, snakes, snakes. If you woke up this morning, in the morning, or tomorrow morning, sometime this week, and all you saw was snakes when you put your foot on the ground and they bit you on your ankle, or they bit you on your leg, or on your thigh. Well, what about if they bit you in your face, on the side of your face? Oh, that's a terrible thought. But you know, God has a way of healing us of all of our soul diseases. And we got a lot of ladies complaining about their husband. Oh, he ain't no good. He ain't no good. And you know, you're the one married him. If he want no good, why complain about it? You need to get in there and help him do what he needs to do. Other time we need to pat when we were using the axe. We need to pat somebody on the back and encourage them and thank them for doing what they do. You know, I remember one time I was at a church and I got some good counsel from a pastor. I was teaching the people about witnessing. Well, one woman came and said, I ain't gonna witness for nobody. God didn't tell me to do that. I said, yes, he had. And me and him, we really got into it. And he was a deacon of the church. I said, no, deacon don't want to witness to nobody. And I said, well, that's a shame. That is a shame. Well, it happened that he didn't. He didn't listen to what God was telling him to do. But I was listening to what God was telling me to do. And he said to teach the people about going out soul winning. Well, the Bible says he is wise when he go out and win people to the Lord. That's a fact. People, don't forget that. We need to be telling people about Jesus, for time is winding up. You know, God is on the throne. He sits high and he looks low, and he guides us wherever we go. Now, we need to get our act together. Children, stop arguing with your mama and your papa. Don't fuss at him. He ain't no good. He ain't nothing but a drunkard. He ain't nothing but this. He ain't that. And wives, you stop arguing with your husband. Call him lazy, no good. Well, see, you be putting it on there. Stop putting your mouth on somebody and you ain't encouraging them.
You should be

0: and encourager of everybody at home you meet. Tonight, the word joy. We need to understand that joy, an acronym, is a very powerful thing. First of all, J stands for Jesus. Do whatever you're going to do, do for Jesus. Do it for the kingdom of God. And you must love him and praise him first, for it is the first letter of the word joy. Then the O stands for others. Everybody else that you do something for, it should be for the others, not for you. And then why yourself. Take care of yourself and do what you need to do for yourself later. Because see, God will fix it for you if you just do what you're supposed to do for him. Yes, he will. I know that. I love the Lord. He heard my cry and he pitied every groan. As long as I live and trouble rise, I hasten to his throne. That's what we all should be, people. A charge to keep our help of God to glorify, who gave his only son for me, and he fitted for the sky to serve, it says, this present age, my calling to fulfill. Oh, may all my power engage to do my master's will. Yes, yes, yes, yes. That's what we should be, people, to do the master's will. And he has told to go into all the world, teach, preach, baptize in the name of the Father, in the name of the Son, in the name of the Holy Ghost. Yes, sir, yes, sir. And we should prepare ourselves for service every day. Down on our knees, when we wake up in the morning, we should say, good morning, Jesus. First, we should say, good morning, God, the Father. Good morning, Jesus, the Savior, the great emancipator. And then we should say, good morning, Holy Ghost. Holy Ghost, the one that comforts us. He brings us comfort when things don't go the way we would like for them to go. And call on their names and just say thank you every day. Say thank you, Lord. Thank you for how you blessed me, how you brought me, how you kept me. Every day we should say, God, thank you. And we should learn to tell our fathers and our mothers how much we appreciate them. And stop talking about them. Don't leave them no place that you're going to feel sorry for doing it later on. I see a lot of people, these parents and convalescent care centers, they don't want to take the time or rearrange their schedule to take care of their parents. You know, they took care of you. You should take care of them. You know, they slow and in the way they old. Some of them say, speak bad English. I know I speak bad English sometimes because that's the way I grew up, but I'm doing my best to correct the way I speak. Y'all pray for me for that. For I know I need to be clearer on a lot of things. But don't say Russell got bad a language he don't know how to say. Get up and go. But I'm getting better. Get up and go. Go for Jesus. What you do, do for Jesus. Do it in the morning. Do it in the evening. Do it when the sun going down. Late at night, do it for Jesus. Just like Paul and Silas. They was in the prison praying and singing and giving praises to God. And the people in the jailhouse got happy. Ain't that good? When you get people in the jailhouse happy, man, you saying something. Now that's what God wants us to do. To do our very best for him. That's why we say all the time, y'all need to admit that you are a sinner. And you need to do that right now. Go ahead and admit that you are a sinner. B, you need to believe on the Lord Jesus Christ, that God sent him into the world, that he hung, bled, died on the cross, gave up the ghost, and right now he lives at the right hand of God the Father in him. In heaven, making intercession for us. Yes, he is. And then see, we need to confess him as our Lord and our Savior. Every step of the way. Go with God, and God will go with you. Don't be afraid. If somebody in your neighborhood, you see they're having a hard time, go in and pray with them. They say, may I pray for you? And don't pray against them now. Pray for them. But a lot of times people pray, they be praying against you. But you learn to pray for people, and you will see God do many things. We often use the acronym PUSH, P-U-S-H, pray until something happens. Well, you know it is going to happen for you and for me. I love the Lord, and he heard my cry. As I said, and he pitied every wrong. As long as I live, trouble rise, I'll hasten to his throne. We need to go to God all the time, every day. Early in the morning, we should seek his face. In the evening, we should seek his face. We should seek God all the time. Y'all do that, and I tell you, we will have a blessed life in more ways than one. Amen. God bless you all.
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2: 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And the campus directors, Josh Stanoga, Teresa Egono, are with us. And thanks for coming in. We appreciate it.
3: Great to be here again, Kyle. Thanks for having us.
2: Another edition of your great show and podcast, and it's going well, and you guys are very entertaining to listen to.
4: Are we?
3: Yeah, I don't know.
4: I'm always surprised.
3: Some people say that.
4: I kind of shudder when people are like, I heard you on the radio, and I'm like, ooh.
3: Yeah, I don't. Please let us know that you're listening, just so we can know that this is something that you guys
4: desire. Yeah, reach out to us. We would love to hear from you.
3: We do like talking, but we always talk, so it's not like we have to do these things, but we just want to
4: know the people who like listening.
3: Yeah. Is it a benefit to you? It's important to know. So, yeah, all but right. It's exciting. Been a good couple weeks, and God's doing something. I do want to announce, I don't want to announce that, actually.
4: Jesus rose.
3: Jesus did rise. Yeah. Easter is gone, it's crazy that's already, I can't believe it's April already.
2: Yeah.
4: Man, middle of April at this
3: time
4: point.
3: Time is just flying. So God's good. But I do want you guys to be praying for us. We have some really cool ministry things coming up. Baptism coming up. Be praying for that, and just praying for our athletes as you know, at this point, spring ball's pretty much coming to an end, and for football and baseball season's pretty...
2: Hopefully baseball go for another couple months.
3: Yeah,
2: well, man, into June.
3: They look really good. So anyways, a lot of good stuff happening.
4: It's also kind of the final month we get to pour into the athletes of this year. Yeah. It used to be years ago we'd get athletes for a full year or 4 years. Now every semester they come and go. So just pray for us as we pour into them, because we don't know who enters the portal. We don't know how much time we have left with them. It's kind of great for the urgency, honestly, of not expecting anyone to stay long anymore. So what do we want to share for the Lord?
3: Awesome. Good stuff. So we're gonna get back, since we kind of did an Easter message last week, and we're going to get back into the Ten Commandments and finish that pretty much up today. And our teachings will continue, obviously, but it's just something, a series we went through, and I hope it's been an encouragement to you guys. And we'll do like we always do. I think I might do it this time, because Teresa's done it last couple times. But we read the Ten Commandments, then we'll go over, we're going to get to the last one today. So it says, this is Exodus chapter 20, if you didn't know that. We see the Ten Commandments throughout, but we always talk about this and say this every time, that you're going to see the first four are your relationship with God, the last six are your relationship with man. Jesus even said, when they asked him, what is the most important commandment? He said, love the Lord your God with all your heart, soul, mind, and strength, and love your neighbor as yourself. And so what does that mean? In my opinion, it's with a relationship with God, the action can come.
4: Yep.
3: And so, let's see this. So then God spoke all these words. I am the Lord your God who brought you out of the land of Egypt, out of the place of slavery. Do not have other gods besides me. Do not make an idol for yourself, whether in the shape of anything in the heavens above or on the earth below or in the waters under the earth. Do not bow and worship to them, and do not serve them. For I, the Lord your God, am a jealous God, bringing the consequences of the father's iniquity on the children to those third and fourth generations of those who hate me, but to showing faithful love to 1,000 generations of those who love me and keep my commands. Do not misuse the name of the Lord your God, because the Lord will not leave anything unpunished who misuses his name. Remember the Sabbath day to keep it holy. You are to labor 6 days and do all your work, but on the seventh day is a Sabbath day to the Lord your God. You must not do any work. You, your son, your daughter, your male or female slaves, servants, your livestock, or the resident alien who is within your city gates. For the Lord made the heavens and the earth, the sea, and everything in them in the 6 days. Then the rest of the seventh day, then he rested on the seventh day. Therefore, the Lord blesses the Sabbath day and declared it holy. Honor your father and mother so that you may have a long life in the land that the Lord your God has given you. Do not murder. Do not commit adultery. Do not steal. Do not give false testimony against your neighbor. Do not covet your neighbor's house. Do not covet your neighbor's wife, his male or female servant, his ox or donkey, or anything that belongs to your neighbor. So thinking of this teaching, Teresa, as we've been going through this, what's been something maybe you or some of the athletes around you that have mentioned anything about this?
4: I think a lot of the ladies that I've met with did not realize how similar the first four commandments are, but how I don't think they really understood that. I think it kind of blew their mind that there are vertical commandments and then horizontal ones, like one's just about the Lord and how serious he takes his name, how serious he takes you loving him first and only, you know, and then revering him. Like, I think, I'm not sure any of them could have honestly probably named all 10 commandments. I'm if I had to guess, but I think it's opened their mind to that these are not just like 10 rules.
3: Right.
4: They're so much greater.
3: So much greater.
4: And how the New Testament expands and expands and expands and takes it to a completely different place.
3: Yeah. It's but it's so amazing. Again, James, one of our, you guys met James on the show at one point. We'll have him again for sure. But when he was teaching, he said, this is God's heart. You know, that's what the Ten Commandments are. Love the Lord your God with all your heart, soul, mind, and strength. Love your neighbor as yourself. This is who he is, right? And that's the beauty part of it. And I think, again, people hear Ten Commandments and they think rules.
4: Yeah.
3: And yeah, I guess you could say that, but it's not rules. It's actually a way of life that frees you.
4: Have you ever been on we live in West Virginia, but have you ever been on a really tight road on a hillside with a guardrail? Like, you need the guardrail for
3: actually,
4: life.
3: I don't think we have guardrails in West Virginia.
4: We might not. But you would
3: but they
4: want
3: are
4: one.
3: Narrow. Yes,
4: you would want
3: oh,
4: one.
3: My goodness,
4: you ever seen
3: yes.
4: that? I've never really watched it, but like Ice Road Truckers or like those trucking shows where they're on the side of Machu Picchu, whatever it is. Like they're it's one wrong move in death.
3: Yes.
4: And I feel like before I came to Christ, I saw, excuse my language, but I saw the Bible and holy stuff as a buzzkill.
3: Yes.
4: Like it was like, oh, you're just trying to ruin my fun.
3: Yes.
4: And now I see it as total protection.
3: It is. It's
4: you
3: freedom.
4: Are the guardrail. These Ten Commandments are the beginning of the guardrail to keep us on the straight and narrow path for the Lord.
3: Well, we are on the last one. Do not covet your neighbor's house. Do not covet your neighbor's wife, his male or female servant, his ox or donkey, or anything that belongs to your neighbor. So you think about this, and that word covet, just kind of giving you a little bit things that I wrote down as I was teaching this. You know, it's the invisible sin. And while other commands focus on external actions like murder, theft, adultery, the 10th commandment goes straight to the inward state of the heart. Coveting is the seed sin that leads to nearly every other violation. You rarely steal or commit adultery without first desiring what is not yours. So the word covet in the Hebrew, I forget how to pronounce it, but it's C-H-A-M-A-D.

0: and it means inordinate, excessive craving for something belonging to another, often leading to action. Mm. And you think about that, like that's what it is. Yeah, it's again thinking of something, and like we were talking about, like listen, ambition is not bad. It's selfish ambition. What is it that you're trying to accomplish? What is it that you're trying to do? If I look at something, like for instance, we were talking to our athletes. If you're in second string and you see that first string, you know, you want to be the starter. What are you doing? What you're doing is you start believing what you hear in your head. Well, you're better than that person. It's not fair that that person's in that position. Why? And all of a sudden you start believing in things that are just destructive. Right.
1: And then very rarely do you not get led down a path of then slandering them,
0: yes,
1: having wrath against them and the coach, rage, anger, malice, all of it.
0: Yeah.
1: It's all there.
0: And now you're going down, yeah. Now you're covering all the yeah. other sins, right? Now all of a sudden you're going down that road, yeah. And it leads to what? Hatred. And now it's murder.
1: Yep.
0: And now hopefully you don't actually kill the person, but it's murder in your heart, where Jesus said if you hate someone so much,
1: yeah,
0: you've murdered them.
1: So in our ladies Bible study, a lot of different athletes joined that. We were in Colossians 3, and it was talking about the life of the new man, right? Mm-hmm. What you take off when you earn Christ, when you choose Christ, and then what you put on. And it was going through all the little sins, and not little sins, but all the sins, you know.
0: You want to go ahead and read that?
1: I don't know if we need to read it necessarily, but what it was talking about, there's anger, there's wrath, there's malice, there's slander, there's filthy language. And I listened to a pastor, and he said, try explaining to God why you are trying to devour one of his kids.
0: Mm.
1: With your heart, with your mind, with your actions, like malice and slander, like you're actually acting on that, right? Like, but you're the inner trash of your heart is coming through. It's yeah. seeping out of your pores. You can't even hide it anymore.
0: Yeah, I remember, I don't know if you, on Monday night, I actually shared this at Trinity Christian School a couple weeks ago too, that story that I shared with you about when I was in high school and one of my best friends, you know, I was the goal scorer,
1: yeah,
0: and
1: yeah,
0: he
1: yeah.
0: scored more goals than I did in that one game. We still won.
1: And Josh was salty.
0: And I was salty because I wanted to be the one scoring the goals. And I was not rejoicing with him. In fact, it hurt our relationship because
1: talked again.
0: No, that's not true. Well, we haven't talked a long time, but I don't think it's because of that game. But I think about how foolish that is, how childish I was, you know, and all it was because I wanted something. It was about
1: my kingdom.
0: I was coveting what he had, even yeah. though I had.
1: It was for the good of the team, but you didn't care about the team.
0: I didn't
1: care
0: about
1: yourself.
0: All I cared about myself.
1: Yeah.
0: And so when you look at that and you look at someone and they're doing that, I'm going to tell you what the opposite of that is rejoicing with them, truly rejoicing with them when they do have
1: find something. But that's selflessness.
0: Correct.
1: And selfishness and selflessness cannot coexist.
0: No.
1: And that you had a battle of coexisting.
0: Yes.
1: And you were like, no, thank you. This is my team, my way.
0: Yeah. And so we see these things if we're not careful, it will lead to destruction. All right, we're going to go. I got a couple of scriptures that I want to share. And I want to go. We're going to go to the book of James. It's in the New Testament. If you don't know the books of the Bible, use an app or just keep flipping. It's after Hebrews and it's before the Johns and stuff like that, first and second
1: what
0: John.
1: What chapter, Josh?
0: Chapter 1.
1: Okay.
0: James chapter 1. Go ahead and read, if you wouldn't mind, yeah. Teresa, since I read the Ten Commandments. Why don't you read verse, go ahead and just 13 to 15.
1: 13 to 15. Okay. No one undergoing a trial should say, I am being tempted by God, for God is not tempted by evil, and he himself does not tempt anyone. But each person is tempted when he is drawn away and enticed by his own evil desires. Then after desire has conceived, it gives birth to sin, and when sin is fully grown, it gives birth to death.
0: What sticks out to you about that?
1: I have underlined drawn away and enticed.
0: Yeah.
1: And it's that battle of following the Lord or following our flesh or the enemy.
0: Yeah. Yeah, and understand, I think some people like to say, they say, well, I'm being, it's God, you know, God's doing this to me. No, God will never tempt you. But also, here's the thing. It doesn't say, what does it say? No, Satan is the one that tempts you. He does, but it doesn't say that in this. What does it say? Each person is tempted when he's drawn away and enticed by his own evil desires.
1: Yep.
0: This is our own evil. This isn't, we want to blame it on somebody else. Well, this is because Teresa did that. No. It's nobody else's fault but mine. It comes from my own. But here's the thing. You're drawn away. So that means something is leading you away from God. You're enticed. What do those words mean? What do you think that means?
1: I always go to fishing and how you throw a worm in a body of water.
0: Yep.
1: And the whole goal. And how do you actually catch a fish? You don't necessarily, it's the hook. It's the hidden yep. hook. And so your goal as a fisherman or fisherwoman, whatever, is to draw away, entice, and then have them partake. And then it says they're enticed by their own evil desires and they're drawn away. They're off the path that they're supposed to be on. The hook sets, it pulls you in a direction you never intended to go.
0: Absolutely.
1: And then what happens to that fish? It literally says in the verse, it gives birth to sin, and when sin is fully grown, it gives birth to death.
0: Yep.
1: If I'm catching a fish, deep water fishing or whatever, that sucker's mine. Like, we're going to gut it and cut it and fillet it and have it for dinner. You know what I'm saying? And that's Satan's playbook. That's it right there.
0: That's it.
1: It's let me put exactly in front of Josh what will take him off God's path.
0: Yeah, and what he does, it makes it look like something you need. He makes it look like something you want. It makes it look like something that is better than what you have. And what does the Bible tell us to do? Be content.
1: Yep.
0: Trust God. Believe in what he's doing. And then he'll open the doors. But we can't do it so many of us want to follow God so that I get my worldly desires.
1: We want God's will to line up with our will.
0: Yes.
1: Completely. Like, I'll follow you, God. Yeah. No. It's sometimes how we approach the Bible, too, is, let me Google some verses for anxiety and have that just hit me instead of actually opening the Word of God and learning about God. Like, the Bible is for us to learn about Him and His character and His nature. And as we pursue that, not an end-all, cure-all, but like our anxieties decrease.
0: That's right.
1: The closer we are to the Savior and our Shepherd, our anxieties decrease, et cetera, et cetera.
0: Because now we're not worried about the world. We're heavenly-minded.
1: Yeah.
0: We're focused on Him.
1: Yeah.
0: And then, did you have a scripture you wanted to share?
1: Well, I think when you were talking about coveting, one of the things you said is it's a craving.
0: Mm-hmm.
1: And I think I'm in 1 John chapter 2. I'm reading in a different version than I normally read, but I think the NLT has a great way of saying this. I know it as it says, do not love the world or things that belong to the world. If anyone loves the world, the love of the Father is not in him. And then this next verse goes on and it says, lust of the eyes, lust of the flesh, mm-hmm. pride of life. But in the New Living Translation, it says, for the world offers only a craving for physical pleasure, a craving for everything we see, and pride in our achievements and possessions.
0: Mm.
1: That is the enemy's playbook.
0: Yeah.
1: And not just the enemy's, it's ours.
0: That's right.
1: It's our playbook that the enemy will constantly interrupt us with.
0: That's what James is talking about.
1: That's exactly what James is talking about, being drawn away and enticed. And that whole Exodus 20, is it 19? I don't know.
0: 17.
1: 17. This is what coveting is.
0: Yes.
1: It is exposing what we want the most. We want to be liked. We want to be accepted. We want to be, et cetera, et cetera. And we have to be careful of that. It has to be something we die to our flesh. We murder, like,
0: absolutely,
1: our flesh.
0: So before we get to the end and we run out of time, we got to talk about the antidote, right? So what is the antidote to this? It's commitment. We don't fight coveting by just trying harder. We fight it by cultivating a heart and gratitude and finding sufficiency in Christ. You got to replace the desire to require with the joy of giving and that heart of just being. So let's go to 1 Timothy. And if you have any other scriptures on this, Teresa, bring to mind, shout them out. But we're going to go to Timothy. And if you're in the New Testament, it's New Testament. You hit the T's, you'll find it. First and Second Thessalonians, then First and Second Timothy, and then there's Titus. We are going to be in 1 Timothy chapter 6. All right. And I want to start. Let's go down. We're going to be in verse 6. And it says, "But godliness with contentment is great gain. For we brought nothing into the world, and we contain nothing out. If we have food and clothing, we will be content with these. But those who want to be rich fall into temptation, a trap, and many foolish and harmful desires which plunge people into ruin and destruction." So what he's saying is, godliness brings contentment. So what is contentment? We got to cover that.
1: Ooh, how would I even define this? I think it's full satisfaction. Mm. And not just fully satisfied, but overflowing,
0: that's,
1: I would say.
0: That's true. Yeah.
1: Like, not just...
0: That's pure godliness,
1: yeah,
0: right?
1: Yeah.
0: Yeah, the overflowing of it, the trusting God in every and all situations. It's hard, though. Like, I was talking to a Christian athlete the other day, and he said, you know, I understand our team's doing good, and I don't want to, you know, complain, but I want to play. And I said, well, did you talk to coach about it? He goes, no, I didn't, and I don't know if I should. And I said, he goes, what do you think? I said, to be honest with you, I probably wouldn't.
1: Yeah.
0: I would trust God. The next day he played. And I don't know if he talked to coach or anything, but the next day he played. And it's like, it's hard because I'm not saying, because sometimes in certain situations, if you don't say anything, nothing's going to happen, right?
1: Yeah.
0: So I'm not saying don't say anything, but how, there's that line, right?
1: Well, I think the essence of lack of contentment a lot of times is we want our will to be done. Like, I will go back to this for the rest of my life, but we had an athlete 10 plus years ago who was a women's soccer goalie. And she, as a freshman and as a sophomore and as a junior, she was the number two goalie on the team, right? Which is fine. The girl in front of her was great. They were good friends. And she just was number two to her. And then her senior year was hoping to play. So never saw any minutes from my understanding. Senior year hoping to play and was beat out by a younger goalie. She went 4 years on this team. All of the sacrifice, all of the missed holidays, all of the throwing up from training, all of that to not in 4 years to graduate with not a minute on the field. Mm. And over that time, I mean, her will was what? To play, to get some minutes, to do all of that. But then she started seeing how God had her on her team and how she was supposed to be the best teammate, the best encourager, the one starting Bible studies, all of that. And so I think sometimes we want to trade our testimony for our accomplishments. Like, yeah. And so we'll seek that and we will say, like, Lord, I want to do this for your will and your glory. And he's like, but what if I want you to suffer?
0: That's right.
1: What if I want you to sit and learn a lesson on the bench? Yep. Like, it's, I don't know. We all struggle with it. It's easy for me to talk about someone else.
0: We do, but I would say as you see that suffering and you see that giving up, in the long run, you will see the benefit because you'll see the impact you've had on people's lives. It's easy to say, I love Jesus when you're holding the championship trophy or when,
1: yep,
0: you know, when everything is going exactly the way you want. But it's walking in the newness of Christ even when it's not gonna. And it can go. Like, we don't want to tell you that living for Jesus, that means nothing's ever going to work out for you, which, you know. But we want to make sure you understand it's not for the worldly attributes, the worldly, you know, accomplishments. That's not what it's for. It's for heaven. You know, our goal is to glorify God. That word contentment in the Greek, by the way, I'm not even going to try to say the Greek word, but the definition... A perfect condition of life in which no aid or support is needed.
1: Yeah. Oh, yep.
0: Okay. Think about that. No aid or support is needed. Sufficiency of the necessities of life. A mind contented with its lot. Contentment, which means whatever I have, whatever the situation, Paul said, if I have a lot, you know, that scripture, you know, what is that? Philippians 3, right? 13 or 4:13.
1: 4:13.
0: Yeah, what, you know.
1: I can do all things through Christ who
0: gives me strength.
1: Everyone
0: wants to say that. But if you look at before that, a couple of verses, you got to read the whole context. What is he saying? I know what it means to have a lot. And I know what it means to have nothing. And then I can do all things through Christ who strengthens me, which means, guys, cancer, I can do all things through Christ who strengthens me. Health, I can do all, you know. Riches, praise God, I'm going to use it for his glory. Being in poverty,

0: And we don't want to say it's all just horrible and
1: No,
0: thing.
1: no.
0: God does take it, and he uses those situations, and he sets things up. But then again, what are you doing it for? Is Jesus even okay when the championship happens? Is it because Jesus was the good luck charm, or are you using it to really impact and use the platform you have to glorify Jesus Christ
1: Yeah.
0: and get in people's lives and not be that I'm above everybody because I'm a champion? No, I am still the servant.
1: Yeah.
0: I'm still serving my fellow man because I want to bring them to understand the God that I love and the God that I serve. And that's the understanding of it. But we, again, the contentment part, if you look at going back to that Timothy verse that we said, if we have food and clothing, we will be content with these. Like, what he's saying is, that's pretty much all you need.
1: Yep.
0: You know, well, I mean, yeah, okay, a roof over your head, you know, but that's pretty much all you need. What else do you need?
1: Just Jesus.
0: That's it. That's all you need. And that's
1: Yeah.
0: all he's telling you to focus on. And so we've got to understand the antidote of being, of coveting, is to walk in Christ and have the joy of giving the heart and looking at situations and just trusting him, doing all things for the glory of God and just praising God. Because I want to tell you something. If you look at what we have, like I look at my life and I tell these athletes all the time, dude, you get to play at West Virginia University. You get to play at this program at this level. You get to walk in this building. You get to wear that uniform. You get, like, if you think about all these things and how many people that want it, right? Or wish they had it and they don't have
1: Could
0: it.
1: buy
0: And
1: their way to it,
0: exactly.
1: you
0: And we're
1: know.
0: sitting here just like, woe is me, because it's not working out my way, or, you know, that kind of thing. Tracy, looks like you're looking up something.
1: Well, I was remembering, 'cause so essentially the opposite of this commandment is saying do not covet. So the opposite of that is to be content, right? And you can go back to Psalm 23 where it says, "The Lord is my shepherd, there is nothing I lack."
0: That's right.
1: And that is full contentment. And the closer we draw to our shepherd, the closer that you will rest and have satisfaction in his provision alone, right? And this is the thing is, very frankly, I didn't realize this and I couldn't put my finger on it, but my first 19 years of life, when the Lord was not my shepherd, I was never content, ever. And
0: Never.
1: I was seeking greener grass, so to speak. And all of it was harmful for me. Like, I always wanted more. And it's not until we fully surrender and allow the Lord to guide us through life, be our all in all, where we can actually be at total peace with what he's
0: Amen.
1: doing. But it's something we're
0: Amen.
1: gonna have to fight, even those who are in his pasture. I mean, you and I know the Lord, and we still have to fight against lack of contentment, you know?
0: Yeah, and I know one thing is when I am not, you know, plugged into Christ, which is his word, and praying and being around other believers and focusing on him, my contentment gets weaker and weaker. I always look for more, you
1: Yep.
0: know, and I need that. So I encourage you, get in the word, get into a church, small group Bible study, whatever it is, you know, let that be something. Be around people that are helping you grow in the saving knowledge of who Christ is.
1: Amen.
0: What do you think, Kyle?
2: Very good. Good. Another good message, good information. We appreciate that. And we know you encourage the athletes to try to seek out a local church, right? It's
1: Absolutely.
2: very, very
1: We are not the
2: difficult.
1: church. Yeah, they
2: Yes.
1: need to be
2: Right. They need
1: around
2: to be among.
1: multi-generational. Yep, they need to commit.
2: And
0: Yeah.
2: it's difficult because baseball, for instance, they play every Sunday.
0: Yes, they
2: It's
0: do.
2: just the way it is. I mean,
0: Yeah.
2: it's you can argue the merits of that, but there's no getting around the fact that they're playing literally every Sunday.
0: Right.
2: So it's difficult when they're in season, and we appreciate what you do to attempt to fill that void for them.
0: Yeah, we do. And the cool part is every coach allows me on every Sunday of their series, home series, I get to do a chapel with them and get in the Word of God. And that part's awesome, but it is hard. It is hard. But we do encourage them to get in church if their season allows. And we tell them, that's, of course, that's why we do all our Bible studies that we do, but we still tell them the church is essential.
2: Learn more, WVUFCA, WVUFCA.org. 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Josh Sanoga, Teresa Igono have been your hosts. And thanks for listening. Join us again next week.
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2: Though war should rise up against me, in this will I be confident. One thing I've desired of the Lord, and that will I seek after, that I may dwell in the house of the Lord all the days of my life, to behold the beauty of the Lord, and to inquire in his temple. For in the time of trouble he shall hide me in his pavilion, in the secret place of his tabernacle shall he hide me, and he shall set my feet upon a rock. In the time of trouble, he shall hide me in his pavilion. Yesterday at the Mountain Air game, I really wanted a pavilion. I really wanted something covering me up because I was getting baked in the sun. And therefore, I would look at Isaiah and I would look at Braden and I'd say, I think I need something else to drink. And I'd have to run up and get an air conditioner. And then I'd watch, and then we'd be on defense. And then all of a sudden, there'd be a turnover and we get offense, and I don't want to miss offense. So I'd run back down my seat. And outside that protection, I was getting baked. I was sweating and waiting for every breeze. And I looked like the band director, whatever this means. And they were doing that. I was doing that every time breeze came through to air out everything underneath. And I looked at Isaiah and I said, that's what that band director means. Like, hold up the pits, can get some air. And so I did that multiple times outside of the pavilion, outside of the suite where all the food was. And I watched everyone, Cody, leave their seats and run up into that thing. They only lasted maybe two drives. Not even that. Like offense, defense. And I'm looking at these guys like, I don't know how much longer I can take this. And Braden, of course, he works outside, and I've been an office guy for a while now, so I haven't been outside working. And he's just sitting there baking, watching the game, and I'm looking at him, and I'm saying, I can't take this anymore. I have to get under the pavilion and get back to my hiding place where I'm refreshed, where I'm protected from the sun, from what is taking on. I wanted to be out there involved, but I had to go hide myself in the rock where he can protect me. Our God is always a shield. And dwelling in his house, there's benefits. And I was thankful that I wasn't many of the thousands that were out there that didn't have a place to come to, Alan. I had a place that I could go. And when you know that you have a place that you can go, what is stopping you from going in there? Only you. And I would think about, well, what's Braden going to think if I leave him out here in the sun? What's Isaiah going to think if I leave them out there in the sun? What are they going to think? It ain't about them. It's about me. And if I'm always living my life looking and thinking about what other people are going to think, I'm staying outside the pavilion just for somebody else's sake so I can bake with them. I don't have to live that life. I have the choice because I know where the house is. I know where that diversified, whatever it is, suite is, where all that food is, where the ice cream is. I know what time the ice cream comes at halftime. And the countdown was on, and I was watching all these kids get up and leave, and I said, ice cream's coming. Ice cream is coming. Scooter crunch. I got a scooter crunch. Anybody remember? Jeez, come on. My God, scooter crunch. Scooter crunch, you know? You know scooter crunch? Okay. All right. Scooter crunch. In the house, there's benefits. And who's stopping you from living in the house? No one. Who's stopping you from calling upon his name and running back into that pavilion to get that protection? No one. We can live outside the house and be beat up. We could live outside the house and be sunburnt and sunbaked.

We can live outside the house, enjoying the moment, but at the same time being miserable. And I kept saying, I don't know if I'm going to make this whole game. And I would look at them and I kept throwing hints. I don't know if I'm going to make this whole game. Of course, Studley back here says, I'm okay. It's okay. It's okay. I'm looking at Isaiah. I don't know if I'm going to make this whole game. I'm going to have to run back to the house. I'm going to have to get back to the protection. Once you know it and you know the benefits of being in the house, you don't want to leave that house. Now, the enemy would talk you out of it, and once you get out of the house and you're running along doing your own thing, just like the tents of the wickedness, and running after those things and chasing after those things in life, and I could man up and I could sit there the whole time and say, I will never leave you, Mountaineers. I'm staying out here to watch every single down, even the backups play. There comes a time in life where I have to just be wise and say, I'll catch it on the replay. I'll get back into the house. The Lord is my light and my salvation. Whom shall I fear? He's the strength of my life. Of whom shall I be afraid? I am the one that has the choice to be fearful or be afraid. I'm the one that has the choice to trust in my God or to trust in the arm of man or to trust in myself. I'll do it myself. I'll do it my way. I'll take care of myself. There's benefits in the house of God. In Ephesians 2, verse 12, it says this, that at the time you were without Christ, being aliens from the commonwealth of Israel and strangers from the covenants of promise, you were having no hope. Outside the house, you have no hope. I don't, as we said last week, I don't want to pastor a church that there's no presence of God. I don't want to live a life or have a marriage that God's not in it. Or I don't want to have a job that God's not in it. Or it's not His plan for my life. That's having no hope. And without God in the world, I don't want to live my life without Him. Half of my life I've lived with Him. Half of my life I live without Him. And believe me, it's way better in the household of God. And if you look at your life, you cannot say that it hasn't been better with God. I'm guarantee you there's not anybody giving a testimony and say, well, every time I just went to God, my life was horrible. Like I never had anything. Every time I went to God, I didn't have anything. I couldn't do anything. I was weak. I was sick. Everything just went to pot and everything was just terrible. Living for God. You don't hear that testimony. What you hear is testimony, hey, something changed in my life. When I accepted Jesus Christ in my life, I was born again. My life was never the same. And I began to go on this upward climb that I was above, and He was seating me in heavenly places above all principalities, powers, wickedness, spiritual darkness in heavenly places. And each step of the way, each time I called upon the name of the Lord, I was saved. And He put my feet upon a rock. That meaning that on that rock, I have a sure foundation, but on that rock, the enemy can't get me. And each time He keeps raising me up in victory and show me above and beyond all that I can ask or think. And as Tony shared, I shared on Wednesday what Tony and I was mentioning. He just told me a story. He just said, listen, it's always way better than you thought it could be. Because the way our plans are like this, and God's plan is like, pfft. And you get there and you're like, I thought it would be this, but I couldn't write this script. God, this is good. You know, it's like 52-7 good. That's what we want. 52-7 good. Somebody got it. Having no hope and without God in the world, but now in Christ Jesus, you who are sometimes afar off, are made nigh or brought near by the blood of Christ. For He is our peace, who has made both one and has broken down the middle wall of partition between us, having abolished in His flesh the war, even the law of the commandments contained in ordinances, for to make Himself of two, one new man, so making peace that He might reconcile both unto God in one body by the cross, having slain the war, the enmity thereby, and came and preached peace to those which were afar off and to them that were near. For through Him we both have access by one Spirit, even unto the Father. Now therefore you're no more strangers and foreigners, but fellow citizens with the saints and the household of God.
You know, when the kids were little, when the girls, our nieces, were little, I remember being at the Terrata Town Park, and we were doing something there, and I remember one of them just screaming, "Stranger danger! Stranger danger! Stranger danger!" And they came running across the park. Well, you hear "stranger danger," immediately you're there. Your eyes are there. You're hearing them yell "stranger danger," and they're fleeing something. So they're fleeing whatever was taking place or whatever they saw that was strange to them. We're no longer a stranger danger to the covenants of promise. We're no longer stranger danger to God's house. He comes, we don't want the stranger coming against us, but we are now welcome in God's house. Why? Because of Jesus. We're not being held out, but many live like they're being held out, like they have to sit there and get baked in the sun and just be like, this is how my life is supposed to be, and I guess this is God's plan, and God is doing this to me. He's not leaving you in the seats out there with the sun baking on you. He already opened up a place for you, and there's already a ticket on somebody's phone that got you access into the place that says you're allowed to come and go as you please. He's that good. And we can come and go as we please all the time. We have ultimate access. So I asked Braden, do I need a ticket for myself? He just scammed me in. I didn't even have to have the ticket with me. He had it on his phone. He gave me access to the place. So Isaiah and I walk in and we eat at the tent first. Where did we get access? He had the pass. They gave us access to eat. Then he had the pass. He had the ticket. They gave us access to go in and eat again. And then eat again. Then eat again. Then have ice cream again. Then have some water again, have some tea again. He gave us access. Without that access, without Richie giving those tickets, without him having that access on his phone, we don't get in. But there was a way made because somebody paid for those. And that somebody that paid for those gave him access, and they called out and said, "Hey, would you like to come?" So they invited me to come. They invited Isaiah to come with them. That's the same thing as preaching the word of God, the gospel. Saying, hey, listen, I got it. We got tickets to this thing. We have access to this thing. And somebody already paid for them. I didn't even have to pay for them. But somebody gave me access and they said, this date is reserved for you. You take whoever you want to take and use it. Because it's already paid. So we went in, already paid. We park, we walk, it's already paid. We walk in, give them our pass, or show them the way that gave us access. Then we go in, we come out, we go in, we come out. Who chose? We did, but somebody paid for it. And Jesus paid the way for every single one of us. And we don't have to live outside the house anymore getting baked to the sun. We can come to him at any moment and just run to him and say, I need you. I heard about this ticket. I heard about this ticket and somebody told me that the ticket's already been paid for. How do I download it to my phone? How do I get access? I didn't have to have it with me, but I had the one that had it with me. And he walked me in, and he stood there, and he said, these are with me. Ka-ting, ka-ting, ka-ting. And we walked in. I didn't have to have a wristband. I didn't have to have anything on me. Nobody knew us, but we got access. And we had all the benefits of every single other person in there. All the ones that paid and all the ones that didn't pay. But we had all the amenities, all the access, the same given to us. And I'm not bragging. I'm bragging on somebody out there paid for it, and then somebody out there thought enough of me to call me to say, there's access, and I'll show you how, and I'll take you with you. So the same way used to, in which I didn't experience it a lot, but I do remember people in a few churches that I was at, where they would say, there's the altar call, are you going? And the friend would love them enough to say, I'll go with you. Now, I know you don't see it much in this church, but I believe you will. But a lot of times, we've seen to hear people say,
come on, I'll go with you. And we've seen where we pray for a whole family. But we will go with you. We're coming up because there's access has already been

made, and what you need is in there, and you could go and come as you please, but once you go there, you're going to enjoy it. It's better than Scooter Crunch. It's better than the burnt ends, the pasta salad, the pulled pork, crab salad. I didn't try that. Braden said, don't trust it. But you can trust him. And somebody said, there's access. Come on up. And the people invite him. They said, I'll go up with you. I'll take you. I will walk with you up to that place where there is access. And that's what the blood of Jesus did for us. We have access by him into this grace, into this place. Psalm 32, 7 says this, you are my hiding place. You preserve me from trouble. You encompass me about with songs of deliverance. Think about it. He says, I will instruct you and teach you in the way you should go. I will guide you with my eye. Don't be as a horse or as a mule which has no understanding, whose mouth must be held in with a bit and a bridle, lest they come near and near unto you. Many sorrows shall be to the wicked, but he that trusts in the Lord, mercy shall encompass him about. Be glad in the Lord and rejoice, you righteous, and shall for joy all that are upright in heart. The ones that come to him and trust in him, mercy surrounds them and protects them. He preserves them in trouble. He surrounds you with songs of deliverance. He says, trust in and teach me. He said, don't be like the mule, which has to have a bit, which has to be guided by that. Don't be like the mule that pushes against everything. You know, when Brother David Weeder was here, he shared the verse in Hosea where it said that my people perish for lack of knowledge. But if you read the verse right after that, the next sentence after that, he said, because you reject it. The knowledge was there, but you pushed it away. You rejected it. I could have very easily said, I have stuff to do at the church and been churchy. And I've turned him down. He's asked me to go golfing. I've turned him down a bunch of times, haven't I? Yeah, he knows it. Because I had other things to do. And I could have very much said that. But look what God's doing with this whole message now because we went. He's doing this whole thing and he knows what he's doing. And in that moment, I didn't reject the gift, but I received the gift, then I got access because I walked with the gift and I received the gift. And at the same time, in Proverbs 16, it says that a man's heart plans his ways or devises it, his own ways, but the Lord directs his steps. And if you'll be quiet enough and you just live in the house you have direction. How many times did you say to your parents, gosh, they're just on me all the time, and they act like they know everything about me. You don't know me. You never lived like this in my life with all of this stuff. You don't know me. But then you get about 5, 6, 7 years older, and you look back and say, why didn't I just listen? Because in the house, I had direction, and it was very clear direction. It was good direction. It was very clear protection. I had food. I had everything I needed. That prodigal was out there saying, outside the house, I'm eating pig slop. And if I could just go back and be a servant in the house of God, it's way better in the house of my father being a servant than it is. But when the father, and he came running back, going out, getting burnt, coming back, going out, getting burnt, finally decides to come back. What does he do? He restores him full access again, wealthy, rich, partying, everything's fine. I like it never existed and like he never left. That's what it's like when you run to the house of God. In the house, that's what you have. And each time you repent and you change and you run back and you get a taste and see that the house of the Lord is good. Because in that house, there's plentiful. It abounds with mercy. It abounds with grace. It abounds with peace. It abounds with healing. It abounds with protection. It abounds with love. And you say, well, you're only talking about the goodness of God. He said, taste and see he is good. It says good. Oh, that man would bless the Lord, for he is good, for his mercy endures forever. Taste and see how good he is. Why don't you taste and see how good the house of the Lord is when you come running to him and you say, I've tried it my way. And you just be honest enough to look at your life and say, really, am I getting anywhere? I've been playing in my own ways, but I have been receiving the direction of my steps. I've been making lots of plans,
But it says clearly in the word that if the Lord doesn't build the house, you labor in vain. Meaning, in the house of the Lord and he's building it, you're going to be able to do it without vain, without pain, without all the stress of it. You'll be able to overcome the whole stress of it. You keep trying to do it on your own, you're going to be relying on your own strength. But it says, let the weak say, I am strong. But in your weakness, that's why I am strongest. My grace is sufficient for you during these times. So know that in the house, you have what you need. You plan your way, he's going to direct your steps, but don't be the one that rejects the knowledge. Take it and say, I'm going to keep doing it. If you're planning to quit and you feel like quitting and it's weighing upon you, because honestly, things like that weigh upon me more than anything lately. Just like this pressure to perform, this pressure to be all that you could be everything to everybody, all of this pressure at here, at work, home, all of this pressure, just all the days of the week, just bang, bang, bang, bang, bang. And these kids, they showed me what to do with it. I need to be worshiping my God, smacking that stuff back, getting rid of those things. But the pressure is not from God, but in his house, when I get here, there's freedom. When I get to the house of God and living in his house, there's peace. There's joy. When I get to his presence, there's fullness of joy. The joy of the Lord is my strength. When I'm watching these kids worship God, that blessed my heart. I'm looking on the screen and I'm pointing out to Madison, look at this kid, look at this kid. And it just made me smile and brought so much joy. God is good. And in the house of the Lord, you can't get that anywhere else. There's no one that knows me like him. There's no one that knows you like your good shepherd. He knows you by name. He knows how you feel. He knows every, for my friend that thinks I have no vocabulary, he knows all your idiosyncrasies. And you know who you are. He always asks me, where'd you go to school at? I went to Morgantown High. Okay. All the time, he does that to me. I don't know, I have no idea why I said that. You're just getting on my nerves, man. He always tells me, he says, "This one of these days I'm going to show up here at your church, I'm going to get that mic, and I'm going to tell them what kind of piece of work pastor that they have working at my work." That's what he always says. Wait, you better not give somebody that mic, because I will tell them all who you really are outside of this place. Jeremiah 10:23, O Lord, I know that the way of man is not in himself. It is not in man that walks to direct his steps. We need direction. We need correction. We need him. We can plan our ways, acknowledging his plan our ways, but he's going to direct our steps. Isaiah there on a Wednesday night there a couple weeks ago, he said that you know me as corrector, but you're going to know me as director. Right? That's what he said to you. You remember, right? Yeah, okay, he's saying yes, yes. He's saying yeah. So he said, you're going to know me as director, meaning I have a script, I have a plan, and I'm going to direct and guide you to this plan, to this place that I have for you. Proverbs 19:21, there are many devices in a man's heart. Nevertheless, the counsel of the Lord, it shall stand. When you make that decision, I know where the house is, and I'm going to stay close to the house. And I'm not going to wander off anymore. I'm going to stay close to home. I'm going to stay close to home base. And once I start getting out there and I start feeling the pressure of the world, or I start feeling like I want to quit, feeling like I can't do this anymore, I have no strength, and all of these symptoms and these reports are coming against me, and I just don't know how I'm going to make it anymore. There is a house called the house of the Lord, and you have access by Jesus Christ himself, and we as a church here at FCF, the people sitting next to you, they're telling you today that if the way's already been paid and he gave me access in my heart right now to share with you, I'll walk up here with you to this altar here. Amy, if you want to play wherever she is, if she's in here. Amy, is she here? Oh, there she is. There's access here today, not just on these steps, but access when you come to the kingdom, to the house of God, and you say, God, I need you. I can't do this on my own anymore.
I can't live this way anymore. I can't live this marriage anymore like this. I can't work this job anymore like this. I can't do this on my

0: own. We need you. And I want to be born again. I want my life changed. The sins that have weighed upon me and the things that I've been doing, I know it's been wrong. And I know I've been living outside your plan, outside the pavilion, outside the place. And I've been getting baked. Every decision that I've been making is just roasting me. And I think it's good. And those things that I want to buy and the things that I want to do, and I keep chasing after it, and I keep chasing after all these things. But each time I just keep getting it thrown in my face, this condemnation, and that condemnation is killing me right now. But there is therefore now no condemnation to those that are in the household of God. Those that are in the household of Christ, those that are in Christ Jesus, you can come to the kingdom today and all that sin is washed away, all that pain is washed away, all the bad choices that you've been making washed away like they never existed, and he takes you to a place and he lifts you up today. But it's your choice. You want to sit there and bake? You want to sit there and keep walking on the pathway to hell if you don't know where you're going in eternity? Or do you want to turn to the goodness of God, know him in the land of the living, and see how good he is, and run up in there and get all your scooter crunch, get all the good things, get all the things that he has prepared for you? Because someone's reaching out saying, I already have access. Don't you want to come? This altar is open for anybody that would like to be prayed for. Anybody that needs Jesus as your Lord and Savior. Today's the day of salvation. Don't leave here back to a life in the pit. Don't leave here in this place where all the help is here, and don't choose to keep running out there and just getting roasted and burnt. Come to the loving Father. And he said, all you that are labor and heavy laden, I'll give you rest. But you have to be the one to come. And if that's your neighbor, you ask them, is that you? You ask them, would you come with me? I'll go with you. In the prayer team, we will pray for you today. So if the prayer team comes up, we will pray for you today. And when we pray, we agree as touching these things together that our God is good. And he has a plan for your life. And that plan is not laborious. The plan is not hard. He said, I know the thoughts I have towards you and the plans that I have. They're good plans. Plan to give you hope and a future. It's not in you to make it. Everyone that says you got to be your self-made man and do it your way. I can't do it my way because my way is not compared to his ways. His ways are higher than my ways and his thoughts higher than my thoughts. But he has given me of his spirit that I can have full access to his Holy Spirit. And always know when it's tugging, and I don't have to, as he's leading me, I don't have to push back and resist that. But I can receive it, that correction, and repent and change. And if you need to repent and change today, today's the day of salvation. That's how you do it. You come up and you pray and you call upon the name of Jesus and you say, I'm repenting today. I'm turning, I'm changing my ways. And I don't have to do it in my own power, because it's not by my might, but by your spirit. Because you said that, Lord. And I thank you for that strength today. If that's you, you come on down here. The prayer team will be up here. We're going to pray for you. We love you. We want to tell you the truth today. And that truth will make you free. And you don't have to sit out there and bake for the rest of your life. And keep wandering around. I know I felt like I was just wandering around, bumping into stuff, not knowing what God had planned for my life, who I'm supposed to be, what I'm supposed to do. I've been trying to do it on my own, and you don't have to do it on your own anymore, because he sent a helper, and he sent help today. Amen. So if that's you, come on up. We're going to pray with you. We love you. God loves you. And he's got a plan for you. And he says, it's not in you to do it your own strength, your own power. But in my house, there's benefits. In my house, there's healing. In my house, there's strength. In my house, I'll hold you up with my victorious right hand. I'll hold you up out of this mess with my victorious right hand. I'll set your feet upon a rock, and that sickness can't have you. That trouble can't have you. I'll hold you up out of it, because the way's already been paid by the blood of my son. And I see you whole. I see you victorious. I see you overwhelmingly victorious. From this moment forward, your life's never going to be the same. In Jesus' name. So come on up. You need prayer. Those of you that don't need prayer, you're good today. We love you. God bless you. We'll see you Wednesday.
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0: praise the Lord, hallelujah. Power in the blood. This morning, friend, the blood, what can wash away my sins? Nothing but the blood of Jesus.
1: Amen.
0: This is the Omer Nicholson to come to you again. The Word of Life broadcast. Tell you there's life in the Word of God. And that blood will cleanse you up. You get your sins put under the blood. Pray God, you when you stand before him, he'll say, well done, thy true and faithful servant. Hallelujah. But like send this program out to those that helped us out. Like send out to Rob Buehr from down at Mayfield. Praise God. And Dave Nicholson, my boy Dave, and son Harry, my cousin Paul Nicholson, and out to him, and Randy Kessler. I want to send a whole program out to him, tell him how much we appreciate him of backing us up and helping us out. We're in here to try to lift up the name of Jesus. Pray God try to stir you up. Lord of God, get you a thinking, get you getting ready to lead this world. Pray God, so pray for us out there. Pray God, we're in here to lift up the name of Jesus. Praise God.
2: I want to send us out to

0: praise the Lord. Hallelujah. The Bible says, pray God, you so only just sang how beautiful heaven must be. Bible says, I have not seen, ear have not heard, neither have it even entered the heart of man, the things that God has in store for those who love Him. Pray God, friend, heaven as a place, pray God, man had nothing to do with it. It's all made, hallelujah, by the Son of Man. Glory to God. Oh, you, it's already there. In my Father's house are many mansions. Pray God, I'll tell you one thing about it. You get there, pray God, there's one there with your name on. Pray God, if you get your name put on the Lamb Book of Life, get wrote down in that book, pray God, you got one waiting. Amen. Hallelujah. Friend, this morning, pray God, just think of this old world. Pray God, wax some words from words. But pray God, there be no tears there, no sorrow. There's all going to be joy unspeakable and full of glory. Hallelujah. Praise the Lord.
1: Praise the Lord, everybody. I would just like to thank God this morning for everything He's done for me and my family. And I just want to make sure that I always give Him all the praise and the glory for everything that He does for us. Mm-hmm. And even more will He do if we are faithful.
2: Yes, amen.

Praise the Lord, hallelujah. He touched me. Praise God, hallelujah. You may be whole. Let me tell you something this morning. Friend, Jesus touched you. Whenever you get touched by the Master, friend, you'll never be the same. Praise God, because His word is powerful. Praise God, when He speaks a word, He's going to bring it to pass. Hallelujah. Thank you, Jesus. He touches you, and He'll make you whole. Glory to God. Hallelujah. Praise God. I think before we go any further, I think we'll have prayer for the sick this morning. There's several people that are sick. Some's in the hospital. Some just down and out. Praise God. Some burden them. Praise God. We're here to tell you that He'll lift your burden. He'll say, take that sickness. He'll set you free this morning. Praise God. So we want to remember Rhoda Nicholson. Praise God. So in the hospital, remember her. Praise God. Remember Ruthie Dalton. Praise God. And Pam, my sister-in-law, Pam Nicholson's in the hospital. Praise God. And little Willen this morning. Praise God. We want to remember them in prayer. And all of you out there, if you're sick in body, you pray along with us. Praise God, and I'll tell you one thing, if we pray and you pray, God's going to do something. Hallelujah. He's not dead, He's alive. Amen. Praise God. So this morning, we pray for those. Some had open heart surgery and some did a different thing, but if Jesus touches you, He'll be all right. Praise God. So pray along with us. Hallelujah. Heavenly Father, as we come to Thee this morning, Lord, we praise and thank You, Lord. Lord, we're believing You, Lord, that You're the healer, the Savior, the deliverer, and Lord, all the ones out there that are sick in body for the road this morning, Lord, and pain, praise God. Lord, we pray for them. We put them in Your hands, because we know You're the healer, the Savior, and the deliverer this morning. Glory to God. Pray, God, and the Word of God is real. Hallelujah. Jesus is alive. Pray, God, and He's in Your midst this morning. Pray, God, if You're listening to us this morning, pray, God, He's right there in Your midst. Pray, God, to touch Your body. Pray, Lord, hallelujah. What a mighty God we serve. Pray, God, I read down to the Word of God. Pray, God, when He comes on the scene, where He spoke the Word, it comes to pass. And then He's same yesterday, today, and forever. He's alive. So pray and put your faith in Him. The Bible says that thou canst believe all things are possible. Praise God. And there ain't nothing that the Lord can't do this morning. He can touch you, He can heal you, He can save you, He can bless you. Praise God. He can build you up, lay you down. Hallelujah. God's alive this morning, so just keep praying. Keep holding on to Jesus. In Jesus' name. Hallelujah.

So Lord, thank you, Randy, for that this morning. Great God, he set me free. Let me tell you something this morning. When Jesus sets you free, the Bible says you are free indeed. Great God, there's no burden. Pray God, there's a lot of people out there that's burdened down. Some's a pray God if the backslide is sitting. Pray God, some just said, hey, that has never changed your mind. But Jesus will change you and set you free. He'll take the bondage out of bondage. Pray God, I read in the book, this old book I've got here in my hand, and it tells me of times that he set them free. Pray God, they locked them up, put them in jail, even threw them in a fire to burn them, but he set me free. When that fourth man appeared, pray God, he set them free. He set old Shadrach, Meshach, and Abednego out of the furnace. Pray God, when they threw them in there, pray God, and then they come by and they said, did we not cast three men in there? But there's a fourth one in there. The fourth man, hallelujah, friend. When that fourth man comes on your scene, you're going to be changed. Pray God, he set them free from the bondage of sin. Praise God, he told them in the word, said, follow me. Pray God, that's what we got to do today. Jesus is alive this morning out there. He knows where you are. He knows what you've been. He knows what you're at, where you're at right now. Pray God, so all you got to do, pray God, the Bible says in Romans 10, pray God, 9:10, if we confess his name, pray God, before the world, pray God, that Jesus, the Lord, set him free from the tomb there, brought him out, pray God, and give him power, pray God, to set us free, to lift your burden, pray God. There are many out there, pray God, some discouraged, some don't know which way to go. But I want to tell you this morning, if you got sin in your life, get it out of there. Pray God, pray and put it on him. Pray God, and he'll cleanse you up. Pray God, and he'll put that in and put your sin under the blood this morning and get you ready. Pray God, he'll put joy in your life. Pray God, he'll take the sorrow and the heartaches. Pray God, he's right there in them to help you out this morning. Friend, let me tell you this morning, put Jesus in your life, call upon him.

0: Jesus comes in your heart, he'll put something there, God, that will make you move. God, he'll set you free this morning, pray God, and he'll take away the sin. You say, well, I'm sick. I know you may be sick, and that's what I'm here for. I'm telling you, Jesus can heal you. He'll pick you up off of that bed of affliction. Praise God, everywhere he come. Hey God, sometime down through the Word of God, he come in, he puts them out. They disbelief there, put them out. And he prayed and he brought them out whole. And I'm telling you this morning, Jesus will set you free. He'll take the sin out of your life. He'll put joy in your soul. He'll lift you up, pray God, that you can go. Pray God, sing him, pray God. He'll put a spring in your step, pray God, and he'll give you something. Pray God, you're going to tell the world about it, how he set me free and delivered me from the sins of the world. Glory to God, this Jesus is alive. Pray God, he's the same yesterday, today, and forever, friend. Jesus loves you out there. He knows where you're at. He knows what you've been. The Bible says, not what I say I am, it's what thus saith the Lord.
1: That's right. Well,
0: he knows my heart. He's tried me. Pray God. He looked down, pray God, and took the sin out of my life and put joy in there. And I've been trying to serve him for several years now, pray God. I'm trying to hold on, because I want to stroll over heaven one day. Pray God, but I want to tell you something this morning. Put your faith in the Lord. Bible says faith is the substance of hope for the evidence thing not seen. Pray God, put the faith to put your faith to work. Let Jesus come in and let him set you free. Praise God, and he'll give you something. Pray God that you're gonna move. Pray God, he'll move you. Pray God, or he'll make you move. Glory to God. He loves you out there this morning, sinner man. He loves you. Died for you just the same as he did me. Because when I was at the Calvary, pray God, he hung in there. Praise God, he set us free there. Praise God, and he's set free this morning. He's out of the tomb. He's not dead. He's alive, and he'll come in your midst. This morning, he'll take the sin out of your life, pray God, and get you ready, because he is coming back. That's one thing you can say for sure. Jesus.

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2: To witness to the Ninevites. Nineveh was the capital of Assyria, the Assyrians. And it was a very wicked and perverse culture. It was the other great city that Nimrod had established. And the Assyrians became arch enemies of Israel and abused Israel, conquered Israel. And so when God tells Jonah to go to the Ninevites, he goes, no way. He says, you're a merciful God. If I go to the Ninevites and proclaim that you'll forgive them, they'll repent and you'll forgive them. I'm not going there. I hate the Assyrians. I'm paraphrasing, of course, right? So we all know the story of Jonah, right? He rejects God's leading in his life, gets on a boat, goes in the opposite direction, great storm, gets thrown into the ocean, swallowed by the big fish, and then puked up on the shore of Nineveh in Assyria, and then he obeys God. And I always wondered, you know, what did the stomach acids do? I mean, he must have just like been pale, white, blah, and then he goes and fulfills God's purpose, preaches the gospel to the Ninevites, and they repent, exactly as he suspected they would. But Assyria, the Assyrians, and the Ninevites were direct enemies of the people of Israel. Well, the reason that is because through Nimrod and through Babylon and Nineveh established godless cultures or rebellion. These were the source origins of what we know as false religions today and pagan worship. And so we see Nimrod. We'll study more of him in Genesis chapter 11. Now, after Nimrod, we notice here in verse 15 of Genesis chapter 10, there is the mention, it says, Canaan begot Sidon, his firstborn. And then in verse 17, there is the mention of the Hivite, the Arkite, and the Sinite, the Arvadite. You know, you could go, perhaps this is, you know, where we get all of the termites, all those things. Okay, we get all the ites here. What's noteworthy here is Sidon is the origin of the Phoenician culture. And the Sinites are the origin of the Asian, the Far Eastern cultures. If you skip down with me to verse 21, we notice we've passed now through the descendants of Japheth, the descendants of Ham, and we get to the descendants of Shem. Shem is important because you remember Adam and Eve, Cain kills Abel, and God gives them another son, Seth, and establishes the godly line. Through Seth comes Noah. Through the sons of Noah, he has Japheth, Ham, and Shem. And through Shem is the establishment of the messianic line. So here it's established through the descendants of Shem. And you'll notice in verse 21, there is the mention of Eber. In verse 22, the son of Elam. Verse 24, Arphaxad begot Selah, and Selah begot Eber. Now, Eber and Elam, Eber is the origin of the Hebrew culture. It's through the descendants of Shem became this nomadic tribe that became identified as the Hebrew culture. Through Elam and the Elamites and so forth becomes the Arab cultures. You have Persia, Iraq, Iran. Aram, if you'll notice a little below Elam in verse 22, Aram is the origin of Syria and Mesopotamia. What's important about Aram is through Aram, it appears we got the Aramaic language, the third language of the scriptures. The scriptures are written in Hebrew, Greek, and Aramaic. And through Aram here, now what should stand out to you is through the descendants of Shem, you have common ancestry for Arabs and Jews. They all descend through Shem. That should catch your attention, that they are the descendants from the same lineage of Shem through the son of Noah. It says in verse 25, to Eber were born two sons. The name of one was Peleg, for in his days the earth was divided, and his brother's name was Joktan. Through Joktan, we get the 13 tribes of Arabia. And so we get the Arab

Prize, that today would be Saudi Arabia and that region of the world. And notice in verse 31, it says, these were the sons of Shem according to their families, according to their languages in their lands, and according to their nations. So this is why, as Dr. Morris points out, and anthropologists acknowledge, that Genesis 10 is a very unique, accurate description of people groups as they are presently identified in nations around the world. You can trace their origins all the way back to Adam through this table in Genesis 10. Very unique text. Now, you know that we covered a lot there in Genesis 10, and I didn't go into intricate detail because I just don't want to kill you. But if you're one to study, it's very interesting. And perhaps if you're interested in family origin, family wreaths, family trees, and so forth, I'm sorry, family trees, you might find an interest in being able to, if you know where your family origins are in Europe or in Asia or in some different parts of the world, you could actually identify what family from Noah you originate in. Now, in Genesis chapter 11, we see the explanation of why the peoples dispersed. In Genesis chapter 11, it says, the whole earth had one language and one speech. So it appears that following the time of Noah and through his sons, there was a common language. And imagine how wonderful that would be in our modern culture. If you could travel to Europe and not have to worry about speaking French, or you could travel to Honduras and not have to worry about speaking Spanish. In the time when God said, be fruitful and multiply and fill the earth, there was one common language. What's going to stand out to us when we look at Genesis 11 and Genesis 12 is there is a contrast here. Now, we're not going to go all the way into the study of Genesis 12, but we're going to highlight a couple things here. Genesis 11 highlights man's way, when man wants to do things his way, and Genesis 12 is going to highlight God's way. And let me explain more. Notice here in Genesis 11, it says, in verse 2, it says, and it came to pass, as they journeyed from the east, that they found a plain in the land of Shinar, and they dwelt there. And then they said to one another, come, let us make bricks and bake them thoroughly. They had brick for stone, they had asphalt for mortar, and they said, come, let us build ourselves a city and a tower whose top is in the heavens. Let us make a name for ourselves, lest we be scattered abroad over the face of the whole earth. Now, you remember Genesis 9:1. Genesis 9, you remember God told mankind through Noah to do what? Be fruitful, multiply, and specifically, what? Fill the earth. Well, now, man, they come to this great plain. It perhaps was a fertile plain. And they said, hey, let's not obey God. Why don't we build a great metropolis that was described here? We know that the city becomes known as Babel because God confuses the language. But the individual leading this rebellion against God would be Nimrod. He not only established Babel, or what goes on to become Babylon, but he also establishes Nineveh. And these appear to be sources of rebellion against God. And so mankind says, hey, I don't care what God says. Let's build for us a great civilization. Let's make some bricks here. Let's make some buildings. In fact, let us build a tower that reaches unto God, or reaches unto the heavens. What's interesting, if you look at the dispersion, anthropologists and archaeologists acknowledge that there is this common, unique stepstone structures in which are elevated towards the heavens. You see them in the Incan, the Mayan cultures. You see them in the Middle Eastern cultures. They were called ziggurats with a Z. And they were these edifices that were built that on top of them, there was a mini temple there in which they worshiped their false gods from. And it's interesting that these are now on multiple continents, but it appears the origin is here in Babel, where they construct this tower. Why? To make a name for themselves, and so that they won't be dispersed over the earth. Well, God told them to be dispersed. They don't want to do what God says. And I think in this element, we can relate to the people. Many times God tells us specific things. He gives us specific instruction. And he says, do this. And we say, I don't want to do what God says. I don't care about what God says. I want to live the way I want to live.
Well, let's see how this plays out in the lives of individuals that reject God's instruction.

and see exactly what transpires here. Now, they say that they desire to make a name for themselves. I want to contrast this here. Look over at Genesis 12 in verse 2. Now, and I told you we're not going to go all the way into Genesis 12. But notice in Genesis 12 is we study the account of Abram, or who goes on to be changed his name to Abraham. He is the father of faith. God calls Abraham. In verse 2 it says, I will make you a great nation. I will bless you. And notice what it says here, I will make your name great. So this is why I say we have a contrast. Nimrod, with the establishment of Babel, is trying to make a name for himself, to do it his own way, rejecting God's way. But as we're going to see in the character of Abram, is that God, when God chooses a man, and man chooses to follow God, then God makes that person great. The scriptures tell us that promotion does not come from the east or the west, but it comes from God. And there's a tremendous blessing in our lives when we choose to obey God and we trust Him to accomplish the things He desires in our life. He leads us to greatness. The problem is many times in our own pride, when we try to establish our own methodology, we find that it is only displeasing to God, and God thwarts that effort, as we're going to see here in Genesis 11. Verse 5 of Genesis 11, it says, But the Lord came down to see the city and the tower which the sons of men had built. And the Lord said, Indeed, the people are one, and they all have one language, and this is what they begin to do. Now nothing that they propose to do will be withheld from them. Come, let us. And again, we see in the Hebrew text the plural form of God. Distinctly one, as Deuteronomy will tell us when we get there, is that the Lord your God is one. But what's unique about the God of Scripture is He has a plural form. And as we understand Father, Son, Holy Spirit, even in Genesis here, we see that plural form of God manifested when He says, let us. Now, some would say, well, this is obviously angels. Well, no. If you just look a little further, when He says, let us go down there and confuse their language that they may not understand one another's speech, so the Lord scattered. So this let us is obviously God, because later it says the Lord does this thing. Here He says the Lord scattered them abroad from there over the face of the earth, and they ceased building the city. Therefore its name is called what? Babel or Babel. So we have the origin of Nimrod's city called Babel. The reason it's called Babel is because God accomplishes His purpose by confusing the language of the people and disperses them. There's a great application in this, I think, for our own lives. God tells mankind to be fruitful, multiply, and fill the earth. Man says, I don't want to do that. I want to make a name for myself. I want to be great. I want to establish a great civilization. Something that's very important to understand about the character and nature of God is that God will accomplish His purpose in our lives. God will accomplish what He sets out to do. And even if we attempt to thwart it by rejecting God's authority in our life, God will accomplish His will through other means. You see, Nimrod leads the people to rebel against God, thinking that he can thwart God's purpose in the people's lives. God says, this is not a problem. I mean, you think you're all great and all. He says, it's not a problem. I'll just confuse your language. Imagine what that day was like. People standing around, maybe, you know, hanging out, talking, and suddenly halfway through the conversation, they can't understand what the other person is saying. And they're like, you know, there are two people standing there and go, are you understanding what they're saying? I'm not getting it. What is wrong with them? And then maybe in the distance, they hear other people speaking a language they do understand. It's like, hey, I understand them. Why am I not understanding those people? And he creates confusion. You see, even when you reject God's purpose in your life, and you don't want God's authority in your life, it doesn't mean God is going to just stop. God can use other things in your life to break you, to fashion in your life the character He finds pleasing. You know, maybe in your life you sense God leading you in a direction. You say, I don't want to do that. You know, I think this really manifests itself in the obedience to God's plan for men and women. We understand what He desires. And we say, I don't want to do that. I want to do it my own way. God has constructed us in such a manner that when we reject God's authority and we choose to go our own way, our rebellion leads to suffering.
And inevitably, when we reject God's authority and His instruction, we begin to suffer. And when we begin to suffer the consequences of our rebellion, we come to a place of brokenness, that where we suddenly realize, you know what? God, you're right. I was wrong there. Now, some people hate brokenness, but I want to invite you to a place this morning to learn to embrace brokenness. Brokenness is one of the best things that can ever happen in our life. When God, by His gentle touch in our lives, begins to crush our rebellion, begins to crush our pride, and allow us to see our need of Him, our need for His direction, our need for His restoration, our need for His healing. It's only in our brokenness, in the brokenness of our pride and self-reliance, that we begin to see our need in the love of God. And it's through brokenness that God restores people. You know, it fascinates me that God places His Spirit within earthen vessels. And we're so easily broken and marred. But God finds pleasure in using broken earthen vessels. It's always blessed me that God restores things. And, you know, a little side note here is when I first saw the Friary, and I looked out there, it's kind of an older building, and it needs some restoration. And I thought, what a perfect example in our community that as God restores lives, if He would lead us to use that property and to restore it and to use it for His glory, what a living testimony to God's goodness of what He does in our lives as He restores us. And maybe in your own life, you look at how your rebellion has led to brokenness, or your rebellion is leading to suffering. You say, God, what are you doing? Why are you doing these things in my life? And I want to encourage you, He's breaking you because He loves you. And He desires to see godliness manifested in your life. And godliness comes through a broken and contrite heart, as the scriptures tell us. God finds pleasure in yieldedness, as we're going to see in the life of Abraham. Hebrews 11:8 says of Abraham, Abraham obeyed God and went to a land he was to receive as his inheritance, even though he knew not where he was going. Abraham becomes known as the father of faith, the one who trusts God even when he doesn't see what God is doing. And I hope that you're willing to be in a place like that this morning, that you can trust God with what He's doing in your life, even though you don't know where He's leading you. And you would follow in the footsteps of the lineage of the father of faith, who is Abraham, that we'll study next week. Nimrod is an example. The city of Babel is an example of rebellion against God. And it's a great reminder that when we rebel against God, we do not eliminate God's purpose. God will accomplish His purpose through a different means, and He does that through confusing the language. Now, in verses 10 through 26 of Genesis 11, we see the continuation, as we looked at earlier this morning, of the genealogy of leading to Messiah. Now, in Genesis 11, notice we're in verse 10, and I'm going to go through this real quick. I'm not going to just bore you with all the begots and this stuff, but notice it starts, these are the descendants of Shem, and it goes from Shem to Arphaxad, verse 12, Selah, verse 14, Eber, verse 16, Peleg, verse 18, Reu, verse 20, Sarug, verse 22, Nahor, and in verse 24, Terah, and in verse 26, the son of Terah was called Abram. His brother was Nahor and Haran. Verse 27, it says, this is the genealogy of Terah. Terah begot Abram, Nahor, and Haran. And Haran begot Lot. And Haran died before his father, Terah, in his native land. And you want to pay attention to this. Notice the land that Abram is from. He's from Ur of the Chaldeans. Now, this is important because there's another biblical figure that we are familiar with who it appears to be a contemporary of Abram. His name was Job. Job was also from Ur of the Chaldeans. This is important to understand because Job was a righteous man before God. Job was one who honored God and God found pleasure in. In fact, when Satan came to challenge, God even asked him, have you considered my righteous servant Job? Job was a man who served God. So we can know with certainty that the method of serving God was accurately conveyed from Noah, who was a righteous man,
through his descendant Shem, all the way to the time of Abram. But I want to conclude this morning with considering the nature of Abram. What kind of man was this guy like? And his father, Terah,

0: and Haran and Abram as they came from a place called Ur of the Chaldeans. Well, look with me over at Joshua chapter 24 and verse 2. Now, if you're in Genesis, you just go a little bit to the right, Genesis, Exodus, Leviticus, Numbers, Deuteronomy, and you get to what's called the end of the Pentateuch. At the end of the Pentateuch, the first five books of the Bible, you come to one of the first historical book, Joshua, a great leader in Israel who followed the leadership of Moses. In Joshua chapter 24, verse 2, Joshua gives us some insight into the character and the nature of who Abram is. In Joshua 24, verse 2, notice it says, "And Joshua said to all the people, 'Thus says the Lord God of Israel, your fathers, including Terah, the father of Abraham and the father of Nahor, dwelt on the other side of the river in old times.'" And notice what it says of Abram and Terah, that they served other gods. Abram and Terah and the Ur of Chaldeans were involved in idol worship. They were worshipers of false gods from their Ur of the Chaldeans. This becomes important because when we come to Genesis chapter 12, and if you want to turn back there with me, we see the lineage from Noah through Shem, all the way to Abram, and we know from Abram comes the lineage of Messiah and the Deliverer. Abram becomes known as the father of faith. And as I pointed out to you in Hebrews 11:8, it says, Abraham obeyed God, and he went to a land he was going to receive as an inheritance, even though he knew not where he was going. Abraham, as we'll study next week in Genesis chapter 12, Abraham becomes the father of faith. It says, God told him that I will multiply your descendants. They will be as numerous as the stars in the heavens. There's another illustration of the sea of the sandshore. And it says that Abraham believed God. God told him something, and he believed God, and it was credited to him as righteousness. So Abraham becomes the example that man's righteousness and a right standing before God is found solely in our confidence and our belief in the Word of God, the belief in what God says. And here's what's interesting about Abram. He starts out as an idol worshiper. He's a worshiper of false gods. But he is delivered from his false gods and is led to serve the one true and living God, Jehovah, Yahweh, of the Scriptures. And Abraham is like us, that we have been delivered from our idol worship. Now maybe your idols were money or possessions or professions and positions and achievement. Or maybe it's sports or hunting or whatever your idol is that consumes us and drives us. And we sacrifice our life at the altar of this idol. You say, Sean, what in the world are you talking about? I don't worship in an idol. It's real easy to identify what your idol is. Look at where you spend your time, your money, and your resource, and that will identify the origin of your idolatry. There's some guys that it's a car, and you can tell they totally worship the car because they wax the car, and they wash the car, and they have photographs of their car on their Facebook, and they have in their garage. It becomes this symbol of worship to them. And who knows, maybe it's your 12-point that hangs in your den, or I don't know, what is your idol? Abraham was an idol worshiper, but he left his idol worship and chose to serve the true and living God. And he becomes an example to us that we are delivered from our idol worship and can have life in a relationship with God through his Savior, Jesus Christ. Here's something that's very important. Christmas, in our culture, is, as you're probably well aware, has slipped from what it was designed to be. And we live in a culture trying to influence us away from obedience to God. Very much like Nimrod, Babel, it was a culture trying to influence rebellion against God. And you say, well, come on, Sean. Christmas is already a pagan holiday. It's celebrated in the winter solstice, and it's a celebration of ancient pagan rituals and Christmas trees and all that. And I agree. There is pagan origin in what we would call Christmas today. But our country, our culture, originally celebrated Christmas because of the arrival of a Redeemer. From Genesis chapter 3, that one would come to crush the head of Satan and deliver mankind from the consequence of sin. Isaiah 9:6, wonderful, counselor, mighty God, unto us a child is born. We know him as God with us, Jesus. And this Redeemer is coming. And the celebration of the Redeemer is because we've been delivered from the consequence of sin. And Christmas was designed to be a celebration of Messiah. The celebration of the arrival of Christ, the Anointed One of God. And unfortunately, as rebellion and wickedness has become dominant within our culture, now it's become Xmas or season's greetings or happy holidays. No. This holiday was established to celebrate Jesus Christ and His birth. And what it celebrates, the coming of a Redeemer, that we can be delivered from our idol worship and our false gods and come to know forgiveness of sin and redemption. It's not about how much money you can spend on gifts. It's not about all the gifts. In fact, it's so frustrating for me that sometimes Christmas becomes these expressions of giving is manifested by the amount that's spent. And families are just thrashed. Their kids feel as though their parents don't love them because they don't give them enough. Now, please understand, I don't want you to go away and say, "Ooh, man, you know, pastor of my church, man, he doesn't, you know, he's against Christmas." No. Giving of gifts is a model, an example of what we've received. John 3:16, "For God so loved the world that He gave His only begotten Son." The giving of a gift to someone we love was to symbolize what God gave to us in Jesus Christ. And so... you have the giving of a gift, but unfortunately what happens in our culture, you have the obligatory gifts. If I don't give that person a gift, they're going to give me a gift, and then I'm going to be all embarrassed. So we're no longer giving because we love the person. Many times our giving is just because we're caught up in a culture of merchandising. And I want to invite you to a place of celebrating Christmas for its genuine purpose, and that is of a coming Redeemer, that we have hope of forgiveness of sin in the person of Jesus Christ. This is why we celebrate Christmas. If you'll notice, it's Christmas. It's not Xmas. It's not season's greetings. It's a celebration of the coming of Messiah. And I don't know about you, that's good news. That we have been forgiven our sin, and that God has fulfilled His promise given all the way from Genesis 3 that there would come one who would crush the head of Satan. And we know from the book of Romans that through Jesus' death on the cross, we have the forgiveness of sin and we've been set free. I no longer have to walk in sin. I have been set free from it by the shed blood of Jesus Christ. That's what we celebrate. That's what we rejoice in. That's what we sing about. And I just want to invite you. Paul says, "Do not be conformed to this world, but be transformed by the renewing of your mind." And I want to encourage you, do not be conformed. Resist. It takes a strong fish to swim upstream against the current. Any dead fish can float downstream and go with the current. It takes a strong fish. Same thing for us, is we're living in a culture that is moving away from God. We need to stand fast on why we celebrate these holidays and glorify God in our celebrations. Let's stand together.
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4: We can learn a lot from our children about worship. We had such a great week. And our young adults, our youth, guys, it was surreal because these kids that I called them front row kids. That's where we put like the 3 and 2 and 3 and 4 year olds. This year, having been here for 14 years as your pastor, they were the ones leading worship all week. And it's just so cool to see the cycle of God's faithfulness. We have

people that love Jesus, and it's amazing. Genesis chapter 14, today's sermon is entitled, Can I Impact Nations? Can I Impact Nations? One of the most perplexing parts of God's promises to the nobody and nothing Abram is that he would be a blessing to the nations. What could this irrelevant guy do to bless nations? And that's the same question I ask of myself is, on a grand scale of things, I'm pretty irrelevant. What can I do to bless nations? Well, we're several thousand years removed, and we know that Jesus eventually was born as a descendant of Abram. He is the Savior of the world. He was God in human flesh, and he died for the sins of all mankind. But Abram did make an impact. The unsung heroes in human history that have impacted nations that we don't even know about. Men like Stanislav Petrov. Maybe a few people in this room know who Stanislav Petrov is, but I guarantee most of us don't. He saved the world. In September of 1983, a Soviet early warning system falsely coded that the United States had launched nuclear missiles. Petrov was the Soviet duty officer at the time, and he broke protocol, believing that the warning was a computer error, and he did not report it up the chain of command. And this one man single-handedly avoided a nuclear war. Now, there are lots of individuals and people that we don't know, like Stanislav Petrov, who have been a blessing to the nations. As Christians, though, the blessing that we're supposed to be to the nations is not something that's immediate or temporary, but we're to give blessings of eternal worth. And so our role is to get people to come in contact with the eternal God and forever be changed. That is our role. Just look at that for a second. Our role is to get people to come in contact with the eternal God and forever be changed. We have a relationship with God, basically, and we share it with others. So just a guy living as a nomad in a land not his own, is it even possible for Abram to make an impact in his lifetime? And in turn, is it possible for us? You remember, Abram had no hope, no future until God called him. Genesis 14, 1 through 13. Oh, by the way, I'm going to be pronouncing names and locations, and I'm going to pronounce some things wrong, so please show me grace, because I'm a West Virginian, and I'm going to say it like a West Virginian would. About this time, war broke out in the region. King Amraphel of Babylonia, King Arioch of Elasar, King Chedorlaomer of Elam, and King Tidal of Goyim fought against King Bera of Sodom, King Birsha of Gomorrah, King Shinab of Admah, King Shemeber of Zeboim, and the king of Bela, also called Zor. This second group of kings joined forces in the Siddim Valley, that is, the Valley of the Dead Sea. For 12 years they'd been subject to King Chedorlaomer, but in the 13th year they rebelled against him. 1 year later, Chedorlaomer and his allies arrived and defeated the Raphites at Ashtoreth Carnaim, and the Zuzites at Ham, the Emites at Sheva Kiriathim, and the Horites at Mount Seir, as far as El Paran at the edge of the wilderness. Then they turned back and came to En Mishpat, now called Kadesh, and conquered all the territory of the Amalekites and also the Amorites living in Hazazon Tamar. Then the rebel kings of Sodom, Gomorrah, Admah, Zeboim, and Bela, also called Zor, prepared for battle in the Valley of the Dead Sea. They fought against King Chedorlaomer of Elam, King Tidal of Goyim, King Amraphel of Babylonia, and King Arioch of Elasar, four kings against five. And as it happened, the Valley of the Dead Sea was filled with tar pits. And as the army of the kings of Sodom and Gomorrah fled, some fell into the tar pits, while the rest escaped into the mountains. The victorious invaders then plundered Sodom and Gomorrah and headed for home, taking with them all the spoils of war and the food supplies. They also captured Lot, Abram's nephew, who lived in Sodom, and carried off everything he owned. But one of Lot's men escaped and reported everything to Abram the Hebrew, who was living near the oak grove belonging to Mamre the Amorite, and Mamre and his relatives Eshcol and Aner were Abram's allies. Whew, made it through. This is the first record of Scripture of war.
Now, I'm sure it's not the first war that occurred in humanity, especially during the time of Noah, where every thought of man was only evil all the time.

But the desire for dominance is the core root of war. It's the desire to raise oneself over the rest of humanity. It's no different than the goal was at the Tower of Babel, to reach a greater status and in some way become a god. But the truth of the matter is, if you can't overturn God, then at the very least, you can be greater than your fellow man. And so peaceful coexistence cannot happen without God changing the heart of man, because of the sinful nature in man constantly fights to control and conquer. Anybody who strives for peace in this world, any politician or religious leader or whatever else that pushes for a utopian, peaceful existence, it cannot happen on this earth because the heart of man is desperately wicked. We want control, we want power, we want to be greater than anybody else. It's only through the redemptive work of Jesus Christ that does the work in us, that changes us and empowers us to be different people. Well, before we get caught up in the weeds of the details of this passage, let me kind of summarize what's really going on here, right? All these names and places that we have no idea. I mean, I don't know many King Kettlemores. I didn't meet a Kettlemore in VBS this week. I don't think that's a common name anymore. But there are four kings who are ruling in the east, including the area of Babylonia. We know Babylonia from the Tower of Babel. We also know that Abram is originally from that area. So there are these four kings in the east. They live about 500 miles away from this Valley of Siddim that we know today as the Dead Sea. And remember, we're talking about 500 miles where they don't have sports cars, right? So that's a long distance, months of travel to get from one place to the other. And so this most preeminent of these four eastern kings would be King Chedorlaomer of Elam. And he holds these five kings of the valley under his subjugation and rule for 12 years. Well, what does this mean? Basically means that these five kings of these five cities in this valley in the promised land are paying King Chedorlaomer to not invade them. That's what it means. That means they're subjugated. Whatever they're sending him, whether it's spices or clothing or treasure or whatever else, for 12 years they've said, we will give you what we ask. You are the preeminent king. We'll give you what you want so you don't invade and conquer us. Well, after 12 years, they say, enough of this. We're not going to send you anything else. And King Chedorlaomer does not like this. And so he gathers the other three kings from the east, and they invade. Now, if I'm reading this, I'm wondering, why does he even bother with this valley? Why does he even care about these cities and this land of the five kings? And if you remember last week, the valley was described as beautiful as the Garden of Eden. It was comparable to the Nile River Valley. And so, the truth is, everyone wants the best. Isn't that true of life? Everyone wants the best. And if you live in the best, you'll always have to fight to protect it. It's just common in man. Because everybody wants the best. If you have it, there's always going to be a battle. So these kings of the east not only invade this valley, but they have victory after victory as they're defeating cities and people groups on their way to the valley. Groups like the Amalekites and the Amorites. And I think we're given this detail because the scripture wants us to know that this invading force is really powerful and seemingly unstoppable. And so when they finally get to the Valley of Siddim, we have this battle between the five kings of the five cities of the valley against these four invading kings from the east, and the kings of the valley lose. And they have to flee for their lives. The people in these cities flee, the kings flee, and some of them head a little bit more westward. If you know the nation of Israel today, above this valley, there's a mountain range. This is where Abram settles when him and Lot separated. And so everybody's fleeing to the mountains. And then we're given this added detail that there are tar pits in the valley. And some of these kings and others that are fleeing, they fall into these tar pits. And either they're burned alive or they drown. It's not a good way to go. I don't recommend it to anybody. But we're given this detail that there's tar pits in the valley. Well, I'm glad that we're given this detail because it's going to become really interesting details as we understand the destruction of Sodom and Gomorrah in a,

in just a little bit, in a couple weeks. To this day, there is still asphalt deposits in the Dead Sea. Even the Romans had named the Dead Sea, get this, Lake Asphaltus, because of the petroleum products that would rise to the surface of the Dead Sea. And during seismic activity, chunks of tar or asphalt can occasionally rise to the surface. Josephus, the Jewish historian, records pieces of tar as large as headless bulls floating on the water. I always love that description, right? Like, why does it have to be headless bulls? Why? Just say bull size, you know? Pieces of tar as large as headless bulls rise to the surface. Now, today these pits are not active, and so they're solid. They're still there. Those deposits are still there. But without that seismic activity and thermal heat coming from the valley, the tar's not liquefied. So this is an indicator that there was seismic activity and thermal heat coming from the valley, which will be one of the reasons that help explain how the cities of Sodom and Gomorrah are destroyed in God's judgment later. So at the end of the battle, those same two cities, Sodom and Gomorrah, get plundered by invading armies. Now, this would not just involve gold and silver and jewelry and clothing and food. It would also include women and children that would be taken as slaves. And here we're told that Abram's nephew Lot is taken as well. And he's captured because he's a resident of Sodom and all of his possessions are taken along with him. Now, this is a little detail that I don't want you to miss. Remember, last chapter, Lot moved to Sodom to the valley of Siddim, away from Abram, because God had blessed them with so much wealth that the land couldn't contain both those families remaining. And Abram gave Lot the choice. Where do you want to live? Wherever you choose to live, you go to, and I'll go the opposite direction. And Lot did what most of us do. He looked at this valley of Siddim. He saw the easy life. He saw lush grass. He saw the beauty. Even though there's some wicked cities there, I'm going to choose the valley. And so Abram went to live in the rough terrain in the mountainous area, and Lot chose the valley. Now he lives in the city of Sodom. I don't want you to miss this. Prior, he's living in the valley near Sodom. Now he lives in Sodom. And it makes me question, what about all his flocks and herds that he came into the valley with? It's a truth as old as time. When you place your family in close proximity to evil, it will eventually absorb you. It will eventually absorb you. Lot is taken captive because he is a resident of Sodom. He's not outside the city, he's part of the city. If he was still a nomad in the desert, he could have avoided this conflict altogether. But because he put roots down in this wicked city, he was swept up in the conquest like everyone else. As Christians, we're called to be in the world and not of the world. That is such a critical line for us to define, and we must define it regularly. You see, we can't as Christians hide out somewhere away from culture, away from society, and just survive till Jesus comes back. That's not what we're designed to do. We're supposed to be in the world. How are the lost? How are those lied to? How are those that don't have a relationship with God ever going to hear about them unless we live in our community, unless we reach the lost with the gospel, unless we share our faith with our coworkers and our friends and our neighbors and others? We have to do it. But there's a line that we have to watch, that we're connected with them, but we're not dwelling with them. At some point in the tipping scale, they will pull your heart away from the Lord. And so we live in such an area where we're close to the fire, but just so much so that we pull people out of the fire without being consumed ourselves. Now, Lot's first mistake was he chose the best of the land, and he chose to live in proximity to sin. You know, the desire for the easy life of abundance has now swept him away. He's lost everything. And now himself and his wife and his two girls are to be slaves in a foreign land, never to return. End of story, right? Bad choice, Lot. You made a mistake.
You're going to pay for it the rest of your life. But that's not where the story ends, is it? Because one of his servants got away, fled to the hill country, found his uncle Abram and said, "Hey, your nephew Lot's been taken." And that's where we pick up. But the question has to come up immediately. What can Abram do? He's a nobody. He's a nothing. He's a nomad. He's not a king. He doesn't own an army or control a city. What is he going to do about his nephew Lot? Verses 14 through 16. When Abram heard that his nephew Lot had been captured, he mobilized the 318 trained men who had been born into his household. Then he pursued Chedorlaomer's army until he caught up with them at Dan. There he divided his men and attacked during the night. Chedorlaomer's army fled, but Abram chased them as far as Hobah, north of Damascus. Abram recovered all the goods that had been taken, and he brought back his nephew Lot with his possessions and all the women and other captives. Now let me ask you a question. Is this the same Abram who was such a coward when he had to flee to Egypt because of the famine that he was willing to sacrifice his marriage and be separated from his wife to protect his own skin? Is this the same guy? Yes and no. Physically it's the same guy, but he's completely different. Who in their right mind thinks they have any business going after an invading army with 318 men with any hope of rescuing one family? A man of faith who believes the promises of God. That's who. That's who. God has promised Abram from the very beginning that he would be a blessing to the nations. That whoever Abraham blessed would be blessed, and whoever Abraham cursed would be cursed, and that God would follow through. And so Abram's faith is increasing to the point of saying, God's got this. My 318 men can make a dent. We can rescue Lot. We can do this. That's where our faith comes into it, guys. Our faith in our life and our relationship with God dictates our beliefs and our actions, not our earthly circumstances and situations. You see an insurmountable wall, God sees a speed bump. Amen? Well, let me make some other observations here. Abram doesn't get involved in this conflict until it impacts his immediate family. And so I want to say to you, not every fight and battle that occurs in our world is yours to wage. What do I mean by this? Is because of social media, because of our ability to communicate and everything else, you hear about every cause all the time. And if you're going to chase and be involved in every good cause around the world, you're going to wear yourself out and you're going to become ineffective. There's this pressure on you to be everything to everybody. And I just want to remind you that you are you and you are not the savior of the universe. There are causes that you are called to, and that's how it is with our Christian faith. There will always be wars and rumors of wars, and we as individuals are called to be faithful to what God is calling us to individually, not more and not less. But that's the beauty of the body of Christ. Each one of us are a cell within the body of Christ, and everything works together. A finger does not make a good eye. An eye does not make a good ear. You do what you're designed and called to, knowing and trusting that God will raise up others for those causes that need champions. Amen. There you go, Pat. Appreciate that, buddy. I like it. Next point is, Abram doesn't go into battle alone. Verse 13, it tells us that Abram has allies. These guys are named Mamre, Eshcol, and Aner. And what's interesting is that they are Amorites. They are not of his tribe. They are outside the group. And so he finds common ground and friendship with some of the people of the land. Not on a national scale, but on a personal one. And they were friends enough that when his nephew gets taken, they join him in the battle. They stand by him. This tells us a lot about the character of Abram, because I've told my kids this before. To have a friend, you got to be a friend, right? And based on the kind of friend you are to other people, oftentimes means how they're going to respond to you in kind. And so we need to choose people of high character
to pair ourselves with. Now, that does mean that

Yes, you're gonna choose friends in this life who may not be in the church, who may not be part of the faith. And that's good. You need to have those friendships and relationships. They're not going to be as core because at some point your core belief system will clash with theirs. But Abram doesn't let that hinder his relationship with these guys. They find a common bond and they stand together. And that's what I would say when choosing friends who are not of the faith. Choose ones that will not pull you away from Jesus. Choose ones that will allow you to pull them closer to him. The other thing, though, I want to mention, and Rob Milne shared it the other Sunday when he preached, is we have home groups here. We have life groups. We have groups like Knots of Love. We have The Cove for our young adults. We have lots of different communities and gatherings of believers here at this church. And why do we offer those up? Why do we make them available? So those are the core people in your life. And when you're going through something or you're facing a challenge, you don't stand alone. In our culture, very much so, we wait for somebody to invite us into these groups. Well, they're listed in your good newsletter. They're on the slides. They're out there. Actually, anybody in this room who is a 242 small group leader or a life group leader, would you raise your hand right now? Okay. Several around the room. This is my personal invitation to you to come to these groups. We need each other to make this journey in life. And I encourage you guys to do that. Abram did have quite a community. It says he had 318 men who were born into his household that were now fighting men. This tells us that Abram had a vast amount of wealth. This guy had a lot of stuff. Now, he could have easily written off his nephew in this story. My dumb nephew made a poor choice. He should have never chosen that valley. He chose to live in Sodom. He squandered his blessing. He squandered his wealth. I'm just glad that those invading four kings didn't come along my path because they would have wiped me out as well. I'm so glad that they didn't find me. I've got my stuff. Everything's taken care of. I'm just going to hide out in these hills and thank God I'm not like my nephew. That hurts, doesn't it, right? Can we relate to that notion? It's not my church. It's not my family. It's not my community. You see, Abram's stuff didn't control him. Hear me on this, church. So often our stuff, our comforts, our investments, our possessions dictate our thoughts and our actions. Abram here throws caution to the wind. He cares nothing for his stuff, not even his very life. And he says, I'm going to take what I have and I'm going to trust God and I'm going to go on mission to rescue a nephew that doesn't deserve my love and grace. I'm going to go. Who rescues like this? God does. Who else? Those who are servants of the King of Kings and Lord of Lords. Us. No one with an earthly perspective would ever consider stepping into this conflict. We heard how these four invading kings wiped away everybody. They wore out the five kings of the greatest cities of the land, just decimated them. Who does Abram think he is? In this act, Abram reveals the character of the infinite God to a pagan culture that has never seen this kind of love or compassion before, and it has to make an impact. Because our God is a rescuer and a redeemer whose loving heart beats for those who need rescuing in spite of their sins and shortcomings. That is who our God is. Do you know who you are? Do you really know who you are? Do you remember who you were before Jesus found you? Don't take a deep dive because you don't want to fall back into that pit, but let me tell you, you were a sinner. You were lost. You were broken. Your world was in shatters and shambles of your own making. And Jesus rescued you out of it. Our God is a rescuer. And he says, be like me. Amen. Reckless abandon for all of our stuff. Let's
painfully personal.

0: and the wealth of those two great cities. What's going to happen next? Verses 17 through 20. After Abram returned from his victory over Chedorlaomer and all his allies, the king of Sodom went out to meet him in the valley of Sheba, that is, the king's valley. And Melchizedek, the king of Salem, and the priest of God Most High brought Abram some bread and wine. Melchizedek blessed Abram with this blessing: "Blessed be Abram by God Most High, creator of heaven and earth, and blessed be God Most High who has defeated your enemies for you." Then Abram gave Melchizedek a tenth of all the goods he had recovered. In this story, we've had nine kings up until this point. Now we have a tenth king. There's so many kings in this chapter, you could shake a stick at them all. There's a ton of kings. And now we're adding one more. The king of Salem, not to be confused with the king of Sodom, the king of Salem shows up. This king is named Melchizedek, and he's not just a king of the town of Salem, but he's also a priest of God Most High. Now, we can often assume, and wrongly so, that the pure worship of Yahweh God was lost during the time of Abram. Why else would God call Abram, a pagan, a nobody and a nothing, out of a foreign land to come to the promised land? Obviously, the worship of God has been lost over the centuries since Noah. That is not the case, and this passage proves it. The reason that God called Abram a nothing and a nobody out of paganism was God was taking a complete, desperate, worthless situation and saying, "This is all of humanity, and I love you enough to take you from there and make you something new and transformational." There has always been and will always be people who have kept a pure faith and belief in the one true God. Elijah had the same sentiment. After his battle with the prophets of Baal, he says, "I'm the only one that serves you." And God says, no, you're wrong. There's more out there. There's always been, even through the darkest periods of human history, there has always been genuine believers. And Melchizedek is one of them. And he blesses Abram while recognizing that God, that this is God that has given Abram this miraculous victory. Read the blessing. He blesses Abram, but he gives glory to God. Now, the inclusion of Melchizedek may seem odd or strange unless you take a deeper dive. Because what is this city of Salem? Who is this king? Well, this city of Salem will one day be known by a different name. It'll be known as Jerusalem.
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3: I didn't get filled with the Holy Spirit to be quiet. I got to praise. I got to praise. And I got to let it out. I got to praise. So, you do you. But as long as I got breath in my body, I will bless the Lord at all times. And His praise shall continually be in my mouth. And I am going to look for some folk that know this next part. Oh, magnify the Lord with me, and let us exalt His name together. And I'm going to challenge you this morning. You say, "Well, Pastor, I don't know much about that." Try it. You just might like it. Because it is something.

Something about praise, it is commonly the Bible says, it makes you feel good. It would change your atmosphere. It'll change your personality. You'll become such a happy person that folk will be saying, are you on drugs? But we as baptized believers in Christ Jesus, we should be the happiest people on the earth. It doesn't mean that we are zombied out. I still cry. Y'all know I can watch America's Got Talent and cry. But our admiration is always vertical. It's vertical. So I will bless the Lord, oh my soul, and all that is within me, I will bless his holy name. Amen. Amen. I thank so much today just for the opportunity to be able to stand. I'm getting stronger. And I'm trusting God that I am going to be able to run through the troop. And I'm going to be able to leap over the wall. Hallelujah. Oh, yeah. But here's my public service announcement. If you take care of your body's going to take care of you. There's nowhere in the world that I'd be able to do what I'm doing now if I hadn't spent all that time back in April. So I'm going to give a shout out to my buddy Jeff Robinette. He challenged me. He's helped me. Amen. We got my brother Maurice in the gym working now. Some of you guys, well, we old. We can't work out. Yes, you can. You don't even need weights. Amen. Work on your balance. Get some dumbbells. Get a chair. Sit down, stand up. Sit down, stand up. Anything is better than nothing. So get off the couch. Let me go on. Y'all want me to shut up now for real. But before we move on, today is a very special day. And it's not just because it's the Lord's Day. But a little birdie told me. Little birdie told me that my dear friend, Barbara Payne, it is her birthday. Aww. And indulge me just for 10 seconds. Would you stand up? Most folk know who you're about, but not everybody knows who you are. She is one of the most wonderful people that I know. No, she really is. I love her. An amazing matriarch of her family. Amen. And a dear friend. So if you don't mind,

you. Happy birthday to you. Happy birthday. See, we just gave you a little soul birthday greeting. Amen. I'm looking around at all these folks you got with you. So you brought a posse for your birthday. Amen. But that's your tribe. Amen. And so we bless you today. And we pray that this will be one of your best years ever. Amen. We're going to move on in our service today. We want to also lift up Alan Croston. He has bladder cancer. And we just want to believe God and pray for him. Amen. Dear Lord, we just thank you today for the great opportunity and privilege, oh God. You have been moving in our midst. We thank God for the people that you've already healed. We thank God for those, oh Lord, who know and have the testimony that by your stripes we are healed. And so, Father, today, Lord, while we acknowledge the testimony, God, of the physician, of a diagnosis is not a verdict. So we speak life over Alan. We speak health. We speak healing, oh God. And we realize today, God, that healing can come by many different aspects. You can divinely heal. You can work through great and gifted doctors and physicians. But, Father, we say, however you want to work in Alan's life, do it for your glory and for his benefit. And, Father, today, for those that are watching by way of streaming service, oh God, we all have needs, but you supply all our need according to your riches and glory by Christ Jesus. So, Father, today, have your way in all of our lives. Bring about peace and healing. God, we speak joy. We speak hope. Most of all, oh God, we speak your word. You said in your Bible, you sent your word and you healed them, all of thy disease and destruction. So, Father, we thank you for being who you are. We thank you for your mercy, and we thank you for your grace. And all of God's people said, amen. Amen. This morning we're going to ask our ushers if they would come as we all participate in the ministry of giving. Praise God. Oh, we got the husband and wife duo. Dallas and Janine, amen. Shout out to the men who were able to be with us yesterday at our men's breakfast. Amen. Thank God for John Donnelly and Nathan and Dallas, those who cooked. And we had a great time. We ate well, spiritually and physically. So we thank God for men. The scripture says, I sought for a man who would stand in the gap and make up a hedge. Amen. So we thank God for men who have the heart to follow God. Also grateful today to have our dear friends, amen, from Madison, Ohio, Bill and Sally Joe. Amen. Thank God for them being here in our midst. Would you just wave to everybody? Because not everybody know you all. But Sally, Joe, and Bill, they join us on Tuesday evenings for our Bible study. And we thank God for them. And they're doing a great work. And God is using them there in our neighborhood. They're prayer warriors. They care deeply about people. And as she always signs a note, she says, I love you forever. And that just, I say, doesn't get any better than that. So we thank God for them being here. Dear Lord, we just dedicate this offering back to you. We thank you for the privilege, oh God, that you give us to be able to invest in your kingdom. God, while you have only asked or recommended that we give 10%, I don't know another investment plan where we give you 10 and we can get 100-fold return. And that's not the reason why we give. We give because you first gave to us. So we dedicate this offering to you. Use it in us for your glory each and every day. Amen. Amen. And if you're willing and able, would you stand for the reading of God's word as LaRue comes back?
It's real interesting. You know, I love to listen to the pulpit coordinators. Some of them get a little excited when they get up here. Have you noticed? And I said, you know, any pulpit coordinator person, it's not just that they're reading scripture. I think some of them really have a word. So y'all get a treat. Y'all get a bonus. Right. And you get to hear different styles. Amen. Amen. And that's the way it should be in the body of Christ. Amen. We would all look

0: look kind of fun if each of us was an elbow. You talking about Bride of Frankenstein? Woo, that'd be scary. So.
1: So, Isaiah 53, verses 4. Yes, sir.
0: Turned it on. Yeah.
1: All right. Sorry about that. Isaiah 53, verses 4 through 5. Surely he took up our pain and bore our suffering. Yet we considered him punished by God, stricken by him and afflicted. But he was pierced for our transgressions. He was crushed for our iniquities. The punishment that brought us peace was on him, and by his wounds we are healed. And then Isaiah 54:10. Though the mountains be shaken and the hills and the hills be removed, yet my unfailing love for you will not be shaken, nor my covenant of peace be removed, says the Lord who has compassion on you. Amen. The word of God for the people of God.
0: Thanks be to God. Amen. You may have your seat this morning. Thank you, LaRue. You've heard the big idea, but I tell you what, we live in a world where folk are simply stressed out about a lot of things. I'm reminded in the New Testament where Jesus comes to the house of Mary and Martha and Lazarus, and Martha is like a lot of us. She knew Jesus was coming, and so she was trying to get everything in order. How many of you can remember the old days when your family would maybe invite the preacher over to your house after dinner? And your mother, your grandparents, they told you, now y'all better act like y'all got some manners. Don't y'all embarrass me when the preacher's coming. Some of you've heard me tell this story. My grandmother had a dear friend, Miss Rebecca Hill, and Miss Rebecca Hill was a sweet lady, but that lady could cook. And I was just so happy that one Sunday after church, she invited our family to her house for dinner. And the whole way driving over there, my mama said, boy, you better be on your best behavior. And don't you go over there acting like you don't have food at home. And I was like, yes, ma'am, mama, yes, ma'am. But when we got to the house and she opened the door and I could smell the food, I said, there's some things worth taking a beating for. My mama was pinching me under the table. I said, honey, you pinch right on. Miss Rebecca saw me throwing down. She said, baby, you want some more? Yes, ma'am. The whole way home, my mama said, boy, didn't I tell you? I said, yeah, I know, mama, but you know what? Campbell's used to say, mm-mm, good. That was mm-mm, good. So, don't let life stress you out. And sometimes it's worth it. But this morning, I got to say something, man. I had the best night's sleep last night. I don't know what it was. Y'all young folk, y'all to get to this way. Us old folk had to get up and use the bathroom. I didn't get up the whole night. I was, thank you, Jesus. It's a new season. It's a new day. A fresh anointing. It's coming my way. Amen. Y'all think I'm joking. I celebrate the little victories. Amen. I need my beauty sleep. But when I got up this morning, I heard the Holy Spirit just kind of whisper, you cannot stay in a constant state of anxiety.

You cannot stay in a constant state of anxiety. And there are some people, it's just like, that's your mode of operation. You wake up, and from the time your feet hit the floor, you're anxious about something. It could be you got to get to work on time, or you got to get the kids, you know, breakfast or lunch. And I mean, you are just, every day. What do you think that does to your body? It's certainly not healthy. And some of you have bought into the lie where you just said, well, that's just the way I'm wired. Nobody should be wired like that. And then we watch the news. And that fuels our anxiety. You turn on the radio. And I guess my challenge to you is this. Don't feed the things that make you anxious. Feed the things that build up your faith. And the Bible reminds us that we need to build up our most holy faith. How do you do that? Well, first of all, I think it starts with thanksgiving. Then it starts with prayer. And then it starts with appreciation for who God is. And all of us have something to celebrate and to be thankful for. Now, you know, I'm not moving as quickly as I can, but this side of at least say amen. You got something that you really need to be thankful for. Sometimes I hear Becky talking to Seven and Navy. Those are our two youngest grandbabies. And I just sit at my desk and I laugh. And it makes me happy and it brings me joy. Gratitude determines your altitude. Gratitude. And so when you look at the text in Isaiah 54 and 10, how many know that the Jews are God's special people, right? But man, I tell you what, for them to be special, they could sure make a mess. God would bless them, and then they would go on off the rail. He would work miracles, and they'd get stupid. And I know none of y'all have ever done that. But sometimes how quickly we forget all of the Lord's benefits. We forget the ways he's made. We forget the doors he's opened. And they would do that, but God had made a covenant with them. And a covenant is a mutual binding agreement between two people. But the real deeper meaning is that the one who establishes the covenant is greater than the one who receives it. So when God makes a covenant with you, newsflash, you're not the great one. He is, amen? And chapter 54, verse 1 says, sing, O barren, you who have not borne. Break forth into singing and cry aloud, you who have not labored with child. For more are the children of the desolate than the children of the married woman, says the Lord. Enlarge the place of your tent. Sometimes you and I need to just broaden out. Sometimes we're too confined. We get used to being able to live in small spaces. But sometimes you need to pull up your peg tents, your stakes, and say, I'm going to a new place. I'm going into a deeper relationship with Christ. It reminds me of almost 30 years ago when we were looking for a house. You know,

0: Man, it's expensive to live in Morgantown. But how many of you know that many times we pray and we ask God for things, but then we don't do anything to activate our faith? And I remember saying, you know, God, I need to be close to the interstate because I was working a job where I was driving about 3,000 miles a month, so I didn't want to be too far in town. And one day something just got in me, and I said, get off at the interstate right here. And I got off at the Pierpont exit, and I just started driving in the neighborhoods. In these days, the Ring cameras, I would have probably been reported. There's this man, he's driving in the neighborhood. And let's be real, he's a black man, and he's driving in the neighborhood, lock the doors. But then I pulled up in front of this house, and I'm standing there, and and I'm in the car, and I'm looking. I said, man, that's a nice house. And I did that for about 3 weeks. And then one day the Holy Spirit said, get out the car. I'm like, okay, God. I got out the car. And then he said, walk around the house. I'm like, God, are you sure? Because I go to jail for this. So I got out the car and I walked around the yard. I know, y'all think that's creepy. And then I called the realtor and I asked her, I said, is it for sale? She said, well, let me check. And somebody else bought it before we could get it. And at first, that's what I did, what y'all just did, you cringe. But I came back about a year later. Because the guy who had bought it was in the military, and they moved him. Don't you tell me God is not a God of details. So I went back, and I walked the property again. Now this time, obviously, there was nobody there. But you know the beauty of it is, we got the house. And the book of Joshua says, in everywhere that the soles of your feet tread, I have given you. And some of you heard me testify, when they were clearing the lot next door, a fire broke out. And the fire, I don't know, went across the street. And then it went up the hill. And there were about 7 houses up above us that were impacted by the fire. And when we got there, the fireman was like, I don't understand something. You all's house is right next door. They said, you have no fire damage. You have no smoke. It was like a wall went up. And I kept going back to everywhere that the soles of your feet have treaded, I have given you. Don't tell me what God can't do. Don't tell me right side what God can't do. I just said that flashback to the movie, Remember the Titan. Right side, left side. Strong side. Strong side. This is going to be my strong side over here. But God will perfect that which concerns you and I. And sometimes we're worried about things that we ought not worry about. I kept going back and I learned a powerful lesson. When God tells you to do something, when God, I don't care if it makes sense or not. there was nothing in me pulling up to a house, walking into a stranger's yard that made sense. God doesn't have to make sense. He just has to be God. And if you and I are willing and obedient, we will eat the good of the land. Israel would have so many blessings, and then they would forget. But God's covenant with them could not be broken. And God's covenant with you will not be broken. If he made it, he's going to keep it. Oh, Lord, have mercy. So when he says, your children and your children's children, they're not going to be heathen. They're not going to be prodigals. They're not going to be hell raisers. They're going to be children of God. Well, we're going through a tough season with Mary right now. Yeah, welcome to parenthood. We all had a Mary and a Joseph too. But you call those things to be as though they aren't. So, in verse 10, the mountains shall depart and the hills be removed, but my kindness shall not depart from you, nor shall my covenant of peace be removed. And the word peace, some say shalom, some say shalom. But when you go to Israel every morning, when you go, people greet you that way, shalom. And they're so happy. It's so intentional. There is a peace that surpasses all understanding. It guards your heart. And so much of the church is dealing with heart failure.
1: Come on.
2: That's good.
0: And I'm not necessarily speaking in the physical sense, but spiritually, your heart is weak because you've allowed fear to get the best of you. Stop trying to control the future. Some of you in Bitmo go and see a palm reader or a soothsayer, but yet you allow everybody else who has no relationship with God to speak over your life and into your life.
2: Come on, preach that.
0: Well, you know, it's just meant to be. You just got to go through that. No, you don't. Why do you have to go through hell? Because everybody else is going through hell. Why does your family have to fall apart? Because Joe's family fell apart. It shall not come nigh your dwelling place. And sometimes, listen, not physically, but sometimes spiritually, you need to jack some folk up. What do I mean by that? You need to pray so strongly and so hardly that your prayers bring them out of the mess.
2: Yeah, that's good.
0: How do you know that works? Because my grandmother used to pray like that. How many of you had a grandmama who really knew how to pray? And I'm not just talking, you know, now lay me down to sleep. I'm talking about they knew how to reach heaven. And my grandmother's prayers, man, I'd be in the club. And folks said, what's wrong with you, boy? Somebody put something in your drink? No, my grandmama, I can feel them prayers. Those prayers got me out of danger seen and unseen. Those dangers got me out of some places that I had no business being. I'm not so holy that I've forgotten. And let me just help somebody. All sin is bad. But some sin does feel good temporarily.

0: Temporarily. And sometimes you really need to get some thought about what you're doing. Because as a man or woman sow, so shall they reap. And if you sow bad seed, you're going to have a bad crop. Y'all should see your faces. I've always wanted a mirror behind me so y'all can see what I see. But if you sow unto your flesh, you're going to reap. So you and I need to start learning with God's help to sow good things. We need to start focusing more on God's kingdom than our own. And Israel had to keep coming back, and sometimes relearning the same old lessons. For the teachers, that would be called what? Remedial? Remedial teaching. You got to keep being taught over and over again. In the South, growing up, they said, "Well, you need to get some fat on your head." Meaning, when are you going to learn? Why do you keep doing the same old things? Some of y'all folk have heard it said this way. What's the definition of insanity? Doing the same old things and expecting different results. And some of y'all are expecting different results, but you keep doing the same old. Look at your neighbor and say, "You better grow up." So, sometimes anxiety causes physical symptoms, like a racing heart, a tightness in your chest, high blood pressure. The medical community calls it the white coat syndrome. How many of you know that you can go and have your blood pressure checked anywhere else? When you get in the doctor's office, for the past 10 years, I keep a record every time I go to the doctor's office where my blood pressure is. And I got to tell you what, don't tell me God won't keep you, amen? Because when I go, I say, "God, I got to pray." Because I get nervous. So 118 over 80. 122 over 86, 128 over 76, 106 over 76, 112 over 72, 120 over 80, 112 over 82. Y'all medical people, is that okay? All right. Because doctors are there to help you, not to freak you out. And if something as simple as going to a doctor's office for a visit can make you nervous like that, you really need some peace. And then sometimes our anxiety gets the best of us. In another medical term, psychosomatic illnesses. And your chart looks like this praise book. You have been worked up from head to toe. You've had EKG echocardiograms. You've had MRIs. And they keep coming back. There's nothing wrong. So where's the anxiety? And you hear people make statements like this. "Well, my great-great-grandfather had cancer." Great-great-great-grandfather. So why do you feel you have to have something that somebody three generations out had? I'm trying to help you. are God's special people. Y'all say, you gonna get in the word, I'm in the word. And just because somebody else has something doesn't mean you have to have something. I would sit in doctor's offices and I would listen to people and they would say, you know, my arm hurt. And then somebody over across, my arm hurt too. Well, I've got gout. Well, I got gout too. And they start speaking all this stuff on them. Says, you ain't got no gout. You just stumped your toe last night. Stop taking on everybody else's problems. That was a word for somebody. Stop taking on everybody else's problems. 1 Peter chapter 2, verse 9. But you are a chosen generation. But you are a chosen generation. A royal priesthood. A holy nation. His own special people. That you may proclaim the praises of him who called you out of darkness into his marvelous light, who once were not a people, but now are the people of God, who had not obtained mercy, but now have obtained mercy. Then he goes on to say, beloved, I beg you as sojourners and pilgrims, abstain from the fleshly lusts that war against the soul, having your conduct honorable among the Gentiles, that when they speak against you as evildoers, they may be your good works, which they observe, glorify God in the day of visitation. You're special. You may not think so, but you are. My mother would always remind me, she said, from the time I knew I had conceived you, I knew you were special. And she said it so much that I started believing it. And I didn't think I was all in a bag of chips. I'm not talking about that kind of special. But I knew that there was something about me that was different from everybody else. And I'm trying to help some of you young people this morning. Stop trying to fit into the world. Your worth is not the image of a magazine. Just because somebody else vapes doesn't mean you got the vape. Well, all my friends do it. Not all of them. If you grew up like I did, when you come on, say, Mom, can I go to the party? Everybody gonna be there. She said, not everybody, baby. What do you mean, Mama? Not everybody. You ain't going. Mad as a firecracker back then. Happy as a lamb today. Because some of the same folk that went to the parties, that went to the club, somebody put something in their drink and they still are not in our right mind today. We're in a war, church. The battle is real. Your enemy is real. And the devil does not like you. Why? Because you look like your Lord and Savior Jesus Christ. So stop being molded by the patterns of this world. Be transformed by the renewal of your mind. And thank God that somebody loves you enough to tell you no. I ain't think I'd get many amens on that one. Thank God that he tells you no. Boy, oh boy. The scripture says this. that we've got to learn to see God during the chaos. And the key to that is finding our way through our anxious thoughts. So here are a couple of areas that we should focus on. The Bible says, let God arise and his enemies be scattered. Psalm 68, verse 1. What happens when God arises? First of all, your enemies scatter. Opposition, fear, and spiritual or physical enemies flee in confusion, melting away like wax before fire. Chains are broken. Have you ever been in bondage? Oh, some of y'all so holy, okay. There were some things that I was bound to. There were some folk I was bound to. See, everybody that smiles in your face, they not for you. And whatever you knit your soul to, they're going to stick with you. As Bishop Quandon Wilson taught us, he said, listen, in a biology lab, when you're fooling with all them chemicals, he says, some chemicals aren't to be mixed. And for all y'all cleaning fanatics, you better not mix bleach with some of these other household cleaners unless you got a fan and some windows open, because somebody going to find your hips laid out on the floor. I was just cleaning. You should have understood a little bit more about chemistry. So be careful what you mix with. Chains are broken because God shatters bondages, freeing people from fear, darkness, and the long-term struggles. Situations reverse. Hopelessness. Unfavorable circumstances flip into testimonies of breakthrough and restoration. I can remember over 40 years ago now, kind of like I came in today, I was hopping in on crutches. And this lady from Texas, as I'm leaving the church, she said, God's going to heal you. And then she said this, baby, God will keep you if you want to be kept. I didn't know that lady, but she spoke two truths to me. God did heal me that next week. And God has been keeping me for over 45 years. Why? Our desire should be to be kept by God. And then sometimes God has to silence the conspiracy theories that have been spoken over your life. Secret plots, hidden attacks against God's people come to nothing. Just ask Esther and Mordecai. The gallows that somebody's been building for you, guess what, baby? Keep living righteously. What was meant for evil, God will turn it and work it for your good. Amen. Well, if I could jump, I would have jumped right down that one. So my research assistant came up with some good information for me today. She says, I know what you're going to be preaching on. Let me help you. I'm sorry. Help me, baby. Help me. You've been helping me over 40-some years, so... View anxiety as an urgent signal to act. That's good. If you get in your car and all of the lights are flashing, airbag, check engine, don't say, God's going to take care of that. You better get your hips to the garage. Just saying. Have you ever heard this statement? Get to the root of the problem. Yeah. All right. You don't pray anxiety away. Some of y'all say, huh, you know? It's not as simple as taking an aspirin for a headache. You might not feel discomfort for a few hours, but the pain will rush back once the meds wear off. You need to remove the infection causing the pain. Prayer should spur us to action, not passivity.
1: That's good.
0: Sadly, in the church, people have often been told that you need to pray harder, fast more, if they have the courage to ask for help. And I remember years ago, y'all know I move in and out a lot of different circles. What do I mean by that? I have a lot of friends that are part of denominations and all this stuff. And there's some denominations who believe that, you know, prayer just is all you need. And I could see that this pastor's wife was really going through some challenges. And I said to him, I know what you say you believe, but you better get her to the doctor. Because she needs some medication that's going to help her. Now, y'all stick with me. I know y'all. Many of you would not have any problem going to a physician and asking for something to bring your blood sugar down. Many of you would have no issue going and asking for something to bring your cholesterol down. Many of you would have no problem going to get something to cure an infection. So if your brain is having some issues, why is it a shame or a sign of weakness to get some medication? Oh, now see. There's nothing wrong with that. God can heal anybody of anything. And sometimes he will choose to use a medication. Now, does that mean that you're going to be on the medication the rest of your life? The world may tell you that. The doctor may tell you that. But God is a healer. How do you know? Because when they told me I had a heart attack, the medication they put me on after one dose, I said, if the pericarditis didn't kill me, if I take much more of that, it will. I mean, because it made me, I'm not trying to be graphic, it made me throw up. And I had taken it with food and all that stuff. I'm not stupid. But it didn't agree with me. And I'm not telling everybody to do this, but I just got, I need a touch. And I need a healing. And as they say in the safe, and God as my witness. I ain't taking no more of that. And my heart is just fine. My point to you is this. Every good and every perfect gift where? And do you know that a lot of the medications that we take, the very animals and the very things that God created, that's where they came from? The first drug for cholesterol lowering was created from fungi in a Japanese sewer, pravastatin. The first ACE inhibitor used to treat heart failure was derived from a venom from a snake. Give them just enough, guess what happened to the heart? I did my research, y'all. All I'm saying is this. If you need a good doctor, find one. That'd be a good place to say amen, too. The world is full of anxiety, and the world is full of stress. You need to ask God to help you to live with it. Amen? So, I got to wrap up. We okay? The sound people looking at me like, dude. Typically, your anxiety would stem from three sources. Childhood trauma, unhealthy coping mechanisms, and sometimes a genetic disposition. And sometimes you got to figure out which one and where yours is coming from. So let me help you now. I got to try to close. First thing I want you to do is I need you to set some healthy boundaries. Do not allow Satan and negative thoughts to live in your head for free. That was for somebody. That didn't cost you nothing. Dr. Henry Cloud and Dr. John Towson define boundaries like this. A boundary shows me where I end and someone else begins. So when you say yes and how to say no, Bishop Garlington told me a couple of years ago, he said, repeat after me. And I'm like, huh? He said, repeat after me. I'm sorry, that's not compatible with my schedule. You know why? Because I said yes to everything. Can you walk the dog? Yes. Can you run a mile? Yes. Can you go with me to Tuscaloosa? Yes. Yes. Yes. Yes. Yes. And saying yes to everybody else meant I was saying no to God. Confessions of a Pastor. Proverbs 4, verse 23 says, guard your heart. Guard your heart. Next point. Pursue a Sabbath. Now, therefore, remaineth what? A rest for the people of God. Some of y'all don't know what it is to rest. You lay in bed and you can't rest. During the day, you can't rest. Why? Because you are so anxious, you're so wired, and everybody's got your number on speed dial. They call you for everything. Rest. And let me help you. Your phone has this feature, do not disturb. Use it. Well, what if the world ends? You couldn't do anything about it anyhow. You are not the savior of the world. Next point. Seek joy over spiritual obligation. Sometimes you have to have the right spiritual practices. And it's been said, sometimes I assumed that the hardest, most demanding spiritual disciplines were the best. And as a result, I procrastinated or felt burdened by them. Learning to spend time with God through a song. Sing unto the Lord, what? A new song. And sometimes singing is a great medicine. And sometimes when you sing, you pray twice. Learning to spend time with God in long walks in art or community has made time with Jesus a respite instead of another thing you're wanting to do. Pay attention to your body. You only got one of them. If your body is saying, drink some water, drink some water. Don't drink a Pepsi. Yeah, yeah. I like Pepsi. Yeah, Pepsi like you too. It's full of sugar. See what you started, buddy? Drink you some water. Eat some fruit. Stop living in the past. Stop living in the past. It's only going to hurt your future. Yeah. Come on. I just made so many mistakes.

0: But I think the person that wanted to marry him wanted to marry what was back in the past. Everybody just celebrating. Everybody go, people, you know. That ain't real, y'all. And if that's the foundation of your relationship, you can't have a future. And as it would be, preachers are always the last to know. So when I heard they finally got divorced, I said, I wonder why they didn't call me. Sometimes folk don't call you because they don't want the truth.
1: That's right. That's right.
0: In the words of Jack Nicklaus, you can't handle the truth. So I'm not finished, but go and put my bullet points up. I could preach about another hour, but I'm not. Ask the worship team to come on back. Listen, there's no escaping trouble. There's no escaping trouble in life, so stop trying to do it. Amen? Thank you, sir. Rein in the negative thoughts. Don't let them run about like wild horses. Bring them in. And bring every thought captive. Number three, seek godly counsel. Number four, okay. Number four, develop a sound game plan to defeat anxiety and stress. Sometimes a better defense is greater than a greater offense. Amen? Number five, Jesus bore our sins so you don't have to carry your burdens. Give them to him. And listen, hey, y'all, we all need Christ's healing. Number seven, you don't need a reputation. You need a relationship with Jesus.
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4: I'm Ed Mangan. We are an hour away from kickoff for the early NFL window in week two. The Bengals will be playing at the Texans, and quarterback Joe Burrow is active for Cincinnati. This after dealing with stiffness in his back during the week, but he will play today in Houston. Ravens pass rusher Trey Hendrickson is active against the Saints today, despite dealing with a broken finger. Also active for this game, Saints receiver Chris Olave, he's ready to go despite a hamstring problem. In Tampa, the Bucs will host the Browns. Receiver Jalen McMillan is active today for Green Bay. Meanwhile, the Bucs defense will look to continue with Deshaun Watson's struggles. But Coach Todd Bowles said Watts' mobility could present some problems for his defense.
5: It's a big challenge because they do a lot of different things as far as running and throwing the ball. And when you have a running quarterback, they give you that extra added dimension. You can rush exactly the proper way and still get outrun because of his speed, his athleticism. So we got to be very disciplined in our pass rush lanes.
4: This game will also feature Baker Mayfield getting a chance to play against his former team. According to ESPN's Adam Schefter, Colts receiver Keenan Allen is facing a minimum three-game suspension from the league. Allen was charged last week with two misdemeanor offenses stemming from a drunk driving arrest last month. Also, according to Adam Schefter, the Steelers are anticipating a week three return for quarterback Joey Porter Jr. The quarterback has been dealing with a back injury. There is baseball today on ESPN Radio coming up this evening. It will be the Brewers taking on the Orioles. Milwaukee continues its pursuit for the top record in the league. Also, the Padres will go for their 13th win of 14 games as they host the Marlins.
6: Hey, it's Evan Cohen. Coming up Monday, we'll recap a jam-packed football weekend and look ahead to a big early season matchup as the Giants head to L.A. to take on the Rams. 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

0: game between Flores and Ben Johnson, and also the quarterback has to be on point. Mm-hmm. But I was talking to Dale Orlovsky today about, you know, teams that play against Brian Flores, and there are a lot of teams that try to take all these deep shots instead of just having your base principles from a blitz pickup standpoint.
1: As we enter this Sunday week two, the NFC North race already over, declares Unsportsmanlike co-host Evan Cohen.
2: If you're the Bears, you look at the Packers, and you're like, they blew a 22-10 lead to Carson Wentz. 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
1: 42-year-old Aaron Rodgers, coming off a strong performance in the Week 1 win, leads Pittsburgh into Foxborough for a matchup with the Patriots. When it comes to Rodgers, age doesn't matter, believes corner Christian Gonzalez.
5: Definitely got A-Rod that runs the show. Amazing quarterback, a Hall of Fame quarterback. Been there for such a long time, and nothing but respect for him and just what he does for that team, and just the talent he has to make every single throw. You know, he's still moving pretty well back there. He's running around, so no presents challenge. DK, and you know, they added Pitt, and you know, they got some pieces over there.
1: Patriots corner Christian Gonzalez. New England's Drake May threw three picks at Seattle in that loss. Pittsburgh has forced multiple turnovers since the start of the 2023 season. Patriots trying to avoid consecutive losses for the first time under coach Mike Vrabel. Freddie and Harry co-host Freddie Coleman.
3: New England Patriots play the Pittsburgh Steelers this weekend. Home game for the Patriots after losing Seattle. You're playing a Steelers team that when T.J. Watt's healthy, he's the soul of that football team. And everybody feeds off of that. You fall to 0-2, and then you got at Jacksonville and at Buffalo in your next 2 weeks. It's not over, but you're not helping yourself being 0-2 when you're staring those two teams in the face who look pretty impressive in week one when it comes to Buffalo beating Houston and Jacksonville, what they were able to do it against the Cleveland Browns.
4: Raiders at Chargers.
1: Maybe a little surprising who the 1-0 team is and who the 0-1 team is today. That brings us to our trivia question brought to you by Lids. Looking to bench that tired cap? Shop the newest NFL collection from 47 Brand, featuring the iconic Big Time Hitch, only in store at Lids. Vegas's Clint Kubiak, seeking to become the fifth Raiders head coach to start 2-0 in his first season with the team. Who are the four others? L.A. scored just 14 points in its week one loss, the franchise's fewest in a season opener since 2010. Justin Herbert, 17 of 27, 209 yards, one touchdown, one interception. He was sacked three times. Coach Jim Harbaugh.
6: Continually building. You know that's how I feel. Love Justin. Sky's the limit. And, you know, he's... Like us all, we're attacking.
4: Seahawks at Cardinals.
1: The defending Super Bowl champs take on a team they have beaten nine straight times. Their last loss to Arizona, week 11 of the 2021 season. Seattle's won each of its last 11 games overall, including the postseason, and will try for a 12th in a row without its starting quarterback. Coach Mike McDonald.
7: Sam's going to be out this game. Drew will start for us. Don't anticipate putting him on IR or anything like that, but we'll just kind of reevaluate every day and reevaluate next week, and we'll go from there, but he won't play this week.
1: Sam is in Sam Darnold, Drew as in Drew Lock. I'm Christine Lisi. This is Football Sunday Countdown, getting you ready for the Packers and Jets. Kickoff just after the top of the hour. Plenty of excitement for the Jets coming off their season opening win against Tennessee. Tight end Kenyon Sadiq played a role in that victory, and he joined us earlier this week.
8: Sadiq already making an impact, and the Jets open the season with a touchdown drive.
1: Kenyon, you were a force in multiple areas on offense in week one, receiving, rushing, blocking. How have you worked to become so versatile?
9: I think it starts from like my first days of college, coming in and not wanting to be a one-dimensional player.
8: Wants to go in, so got Sadiq, got a touchdown, an easy pitch and catch. Touchdown, Oregon.
1: Next Gen Stats says you reached a top speed of 20.09 miles per hour on that TD run. That's the fastest play by a Jets tight end as a ball carrier in the Next Gen Stats era. Could you have imagined getting your first touchdown that way?
8: Jet sweep. Kenyon Sadiq runs left, turns the corner, inside the left pylon. That's a Jet touchdown.
9: No, never. No, it's just such a blessing. You know, I'm so fortunate to have you know, a room like as selfless as Mason and Rusty, you know, kind of helped me, and that touchdown was all them, so I just appreciate them for that.
1: After week one, how potent can this Jets offense be? What's the ceiling for you guys?
9: Yeah, I think the sky's the limit. I think we can do, you know, as much as we want to. I mean, with all the pieces we have within the run game and the pass game, then, you know, how good our O-line is. I think it's really just, you know, how much we want to get done, so it's about us just kind of staying on the gas and, you know, racing to improve.
10: I mean, we've got guys, you know, different tight ends and running backs, and all these guys can make plays for us.
1: What does having a longtime veteran like Geno Smith as your quarterback do for the team?
9: Yeah, I mean, it brings experience by every area. Like, it's really helpful for young guys like myself, you know, kind of just being that vet in the room to help guide us in, you know, situations and, you know, wherever we need to go. You know, he's been great.
1: Jets tight end Kenyon Sadiq. Those calls courtesy of Q104.3 in Learfield. Coming up, crunch time for the Packers has been a nightmare the last several games. 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
12: Grandpa sat on the patio bench, just looking down at his hands. 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He said, "Oh, I'm fine. Have you ever looked at your hands? I mean, really looked at your hands?" He said, "I guess I really never thought about it." He said, "Well, stop and think for a moment about the hands you have. These hands are wrinkled or shriveled now, maybe weak, but all my life I've used them to grab life. They put food in my mouth, clothes on my back. They've been folded in prayer. They tied my shoes, pulled on my boots. They've been dirty, scraped, raw, swollen, and bent. 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They trembled when I buried my parents. They've been sticky and wet and bent and broken and dried and raw. They're a mark of where I've been. 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So look at your hands, think what they mean, and someday you'll be able to reach out and touch the face of Christ." And have a good day from Success Floor Covering, Holland Avenue, Westover.
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8: I'm Christine Lisi. This is Football Sunday Countdown on ESPN Radio, brought to you by Progressive. Kickoff for the Packers and Jets is 17 minutes away. We welcome back in our Herm Edwards for the second part of our Sunday conversation. Herm, heading into this season, we heard all about that Cowboys defense, how it was going to be so much better this fall. Certainly was not the case a week ago. The debut of new defensive coordinator Christian Parker and the loss to the Giants. A lot of criticism thrown his way this week. How difficult is it to come in as a new head coach or a coordinator or an assistant into a situation like that?
9: Well, it's when you're in Dallas, you know, like they say, everything is big in Texas.
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1: Everyone wants to be happy, but so many of us look in the wrong places for that elusive happy prize. 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Plan as though you will live forever. You will, with faith in the Lord Jesus. And live as though today is your last day on earth. 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
3: Christine Lisi in the second quarter. Patriots up 10-0 on the Steelers. The Eagles with a 14-7 lead on the Titans. Back to Sal Palantonio and Steve Levy.
4: So everybody in South Philly can relax for a second.
5: R-E-L-A-X, is that what they say?
4: Yes.
5: But I think Aaron Rodgers can't relax. I saw the Steelers last week, Steve.
4: Yeah.
5: I saw them barely beat a dysfunctional Falcons team. I think the Steelers have problems offensively. I really do.
4: So this is the first kickoff we've had since the opening kick. Trey Smack boots it away. Jets have muffed a couple of punts by Isaiah Williams. Handles that kickoff cleanly. The 20-25. And just shy of the 30-yard line. Right side along the numbers. And let's pause 10 seconds for station identification. 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
4: With the great Sal Palantonio, I'm merely Steve Levy. Great to be with you on this NFL Week 2 Sunday.
5: And you've seen my Instagram. I refer to you as the incomparable Steve Levy.
4: Who would have ever
5: expected?
4: Gotta
5: get on the gram, Steve. Get on the gram.
4: Sal and the gram. What a couple. They go together. See if the Jets can get anything going on their offense now. On first down and 10, they start with the 30. Pitch out to the left side to Braylon Allen. It'll stumble, and the Packers are right there. Looks like Green Bay realizes the Jets can't do anything the pass game, bringing everybody up, locking down the run game that was so successful a week ago.
5: Yes, and we've talked about it. Geno Smith cannot, right now, figure out how to throw them out of trouble on third down. Now, some of that is design, like I pointed out. The wide receivers being outside the numbers, outside the hash marks, that's not good. You got to throw it in the middle of the field, but you don't want to throw a pick here, Steve. That's the big problem.
4: Geno's 5 of 10 for just 39 yards. Smith takes the snap, wants to throw right side, and that looks like a drop. Went right through Adonai Mitchell's hands. And that might have been the most accurate ball Geno Smith has thrown today.
5: Yeah, but into double coverage. I mean, just a little bit different of a throw, and that's pick six. But this ball is just flat out dropped. It's a good throw by Geno. But you got to throw it over the middle of the field here. And you got to convert somehow. Again, they are in a third and long situation, and their quarterback has to get them out of trouble.
4: We have that as the third drop of the day for the Jets.
5: Wow.
4: You can hear the chants of go, Pack, go from the Green Bay crowd that has traveled well. Third down and 10 for the 30. Here's Geno Smith, throws across the middle. That is caught, juggled and caught by Garrett Wilson. Sliding grab, makes the catch. Even that wasn't easy. Pick up a 16.
5: Well, that was a heck of a throw by Geno into a lot of traffic. Ball was thrown low, which is what you want to do when you're throwing the ball over the middle. Juggled a little bit by Wilson, but he came down with it. That was a very important play to change the momentum of this game.
4: Flipped the field a little as well.
5: Totally.
4: First down and 10 from the Jets 45 now. Geno Smith, play action, wants to throw it again. Taking a shot right side.
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0: half, 139 yards passing, and a touchdown for Bryce Young. At the half, Buccaneers up 9-6 on the Browns. Coming up next on the Football Sunday Halftime Report, defensive reinforcements likely coming for the Rams just in time for Monday Night Football. 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
1: West Virginia isn't just where I live, it's part of who I am. I'm John Williams. I grew up here, attended Morgantown High School and WVU, and now my wife and I are raising our two boys in the same community that raised me. That's why I understand what most of us want, a fair shot to earn a decent life if you're willing to work hard and a future we can afford. 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I'd be honored to earn your vote this November.
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3: Paid for by Williams for state Senate.
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0: 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Your current state senator, Mike Oliverio, over the same three sessions, presented many bills and 15 became law. 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
2: The war wears on. I'm Angelo Bavaro, Fox News. Americans are losing confidence in the president as the conflict with Iran reaches month seven. Fox's Alex Hogan.
3: In a new Fox News poll, 7 in 10 voters say they believe the Trump administration lacks a clear strategy for ending the conflict. That includes 95% of Democrats, 83% of independents, and 43% of Republicans. The ongoing unrest causing gas prices to soar, and President Trump says he believes Americans are willing to pay.
4: Iran will not have a nuclear weapon. Now, for that, people are going to have to pay some extra gas. I think most people, if they had a vote on lower gas prices,

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4: West Virginia isn't just where I live, it's part of who I am. I'm John Williams. I grew up here, attended Morgantown High School and WVU, and now my wife and I are raising our two boys in the same community that raised me. 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I'd be honored to earn your vote this November.
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7: We all remember the story about how Jesus met up with this lady at the well. She'd had a hard life, made a lot of mistakes, and Jesus waited at the well knowing that she needed him. Help restore her soul. You know, the body can be healed. These fabulous surgeons open the chest and actually touch a beating heart. But then there's your soul. That's a whole different matter. It can't be seen or touched by human hands, yet it feels the touch. Maybe it's a miscarriage, a marriage in trouble. The only relief is what God can give. The woman at the well was broken, and there comes the Savior, just like he comes for us. The living water is what he offered her and what he offers us. He's in the places of broken bodies and lost souls. We all need him. It's the grace that saves, the love that renews and heals the soul. Have a good day. From Success Floor Covering in Oakland and at 165 Holland Avenue, Westover.
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6: Sorry, I ran us over, but I did want to give you at least 40-some seconds here with Isaiah Patterson, leading tackler for the Mountaineers last night.
7: We knew we could play well. We knew as a unit that, you know, we could go out there and we could play West Virginia football and we could bring it to them. You know, I think the first couple of weeks, we were still gelling as a unit. And I think together, we kind of showed what we could do. I know that we could just continue to get better and better. We still left a couple plays out there, like you said, and we're continuing to grow and elevate as a team.
8: How big was that sequence after the 19-yard punt where you guys were able to get a three and out?
7: It was huge, you know, being able to keep momentum for our team, allowing the offense to go out there and continue to keep things rolling. I think as a whole, it just really allowed us to continue to dominate in the second half and keep the momentum and allow us to come away with the victory.
6: All right, there's Isaiah Patterson, his thoughts on the West Virginia victory last night. One final text. Texter says, guys, how about Judah Price performance for the Herd last night, like a bull in a china shop? Yeah, we show favorite. We love that kid. Glad he's finally getting his chance with the Herd. Six carries, 55 yards last night in Marshall's road win at Missouri State. Also, Khalil Wilkins got it in the game, former Mountaineer quarterback, 1-for-1, 21 yards through the air, and had three carries for 39 yards. Marshall comes away with a victory. All right, out of time. Don't forget, tomorrow night, the debut of the two-hour weeknight sports line, 5:06 tomorrow night on many of these same Metro News stations. We're at 6:06 back next Sunday night, post-Oklahoma State edition. See you then. Have a great week.
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13: 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And the Chiefs have gone up early in the third, 20-7! The electrifying Kenneth Walker!
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14: 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I'm Ryan Radke, along with Mike Golick. Scott Graham will join us shortly from our Westwood One studios. It's an early season matchup between